0: You're on The Fresh Start with Aaron and Chloe this morning. Thank you so much for joining us.
1: Oh, what a day. It's been a great morning hanging out with you guys. Now, we're continuing our week with a prayer as a focus this week, continuing that into tomorrow. Got some incredible guests lined up to talk candidly and vulnerably about the power of prayer in their lives.
0: An incredible testimony we're going to have on the show tomorrow, so looking forward to that.
1: Encourage you, if you have a story of how God has answered prayer in your life, the way that you wanted him to, the way it was unexpected, or if you are, you know, knocking on the door, praying consistently for something and you want to share it, we'll take your text message. We love being a community of prayer here.
0: Absolutely. So you can text through to 0435 777 997, but hopefully you feel encouraged to jump into prayer or maybe to lean on it a bit more. Coming up next, we've got news and sport on the way, but if you want some encouragement for your morning, the week ahead with Ken Robinson will be coming your way soon. Plus, more great Christian music to speak life to your day. We're going to fill your day with some music still to come, but we'll catch you tomorrow. Bye for now.
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4: In this bulletin, more ISIS brides possibly returning to Australia and emergency service volunteers being celebrated today. With more, I'm Jaden James. Another six women with links to Islamic State may return to Australia as early as next week. It follows the return of 13 women and children a few weeks ago. Senior Liberal MP Andrew Hastie says the group poses a security risk.
5: In the end, these ISIS brides betrayed their country. They joined up with the most murderous terrorist organisation of the 21st century, and they chose to pitch in with these people. Now, they are Australian citizens, and there's nothing that we can necessarily do to prevent them coming back, but we can certainly control their return, put conditions on their return.
4: The group have been living in a camp in northern Syria for the past 6 years. We're being urged to take a moment to thank emergency service volunteers for Wear Orange Wednesday, Georgina Winter reports.
6: It's a national day to recognise and show appreciation for the work of state emergency service volunteers. The Orange Army support communities through storms, floods and other natural disasters. Over the past year alone, Queensland volunteers have sacrificed their own time to answer more than 14,000 requests for assistance. Wear Orange Wednesday is a chance to express gratitude towards those who help people in need. Georgina Winter reporting.
4: A report has found up to 140,000 new homes could be built in Sydney and Melbourne if rules on residential car parking were changed. The Grattan Institute study recommends dropping laws which force developers to include a minimum number of car spaces in new buildings. Fresh doubts have emerged over Victoria's energy transition, with the state's largest offshore wind farm unlikely to be completed before 2037. Developers of the Star of the South project say construction may not begin until 2030 and could take 7 years to finish. Shadow Minister for Energy David Davis says it's clear Victoria's legislated targets of 2 gigawatts of offshore wind power by 2032 will not be met.
7: That's clearly not achievable by 2032 if the project is not finished in time. And it's clear from what the auditor said that the wind targets set by Labor would not be met. That's what he said.
4: The government originally planned for its offshore wind farm to generate power by

0: 2028. Overseas, evangelist Franklin Graham has taken the gospel to more than 15,000 people inside communist Belarus. Hundreds made public commitments to Christ at what's being described as the largest evangelical gathering in the nation's history. Reverend Graham was even granted a two-hour meeting with the country's hardline president, Alexander Lukashenko, who has been in power for 31 years. The president revealed that everyone prayed when he grew up in the atheist Soviet Union. Local Christians say only God could allow such an outreach to take place. Jordan has inaugurated its first Christian university at the site where Jesus was baptized. The baptism site, International Orthodox University, will open in September with a residential capacity for 40 students. It will welcome scholars, religious leaders and young people. In sport, New Zealand-born Britton Okura is a beneficiary of the NRL State of Origin eligibility changes, but he has full pride wearing the Maroons jumper. The 28-year-old Kiwi star moved to Queensland in primary school and says he's ready to represent his state.
1: I just want to prove it to them, prove that this means a lot, this game. I'm not just here to just take part, I'm here to put this jersey in a better place.
0: Origin begins next Wednesday. And in soccer, Arsenal are Premier League champions. The Gunners securing their first title in 22 years after Manchester City drew with Bournemouth 1-1. That's the latest Vision National News. I'm Jaden James.
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5: A mostly sunny day today. Medium chance of showers along the coastal fringe, but near zero chance of rain for the rest of the region, with temps maxing out at 15 to 20 degrees.
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0: Do you ever walk into a room and feel the tension straight away? Nobody's saying much, but you can feel it. People are stressed, snappy, on edge. Maybe it's at work. Maybe it's at home. Maybe everybody's talking over each other and nobody's really listening. And somehow you end up carrying the pressure too. Your heart starts racing. Your thoughts speed up. And before long, you're reacting the same way as everybody else is. I think a lot of us know what that feels like, especially lately. People are tired, people are worried, people are carrying things you can't always see, and sometimes it only takes one angry voice or one stressful moment to change the whole atmosphere. Hi, this is Ken Robinson and welcome to The Week Ahead. In today's episode, we're talking about being calm in a chaotic room. How do you keep your peace when everybody around you seems to be losing theirs? And how do you stay steady without becoming cold or distant? And how do you stop other people's stress from ruining your day? One of the hardest things in life is staying calm when emotions are running high. Because emotions spread quickly. Fear spreads, stress spreads, anger spreads. But peace can spread too. And sometimes one calm person can completely change the atmosphere in a room. Not because they're pretending everything's fine, but because they've learned where to place their focus. The Bible says in Proverbs chapter 14, verse 30, "A peaceful heart leads to a healthy body." I like that verse because it reminds us peace matters. Not just spiritually, but emotionally, physically too. When we stay constantly worked up inside, eventually, it affects everything. It affects our sleep, our patience, our relationships, even our health. And maybe you've noticed this. Some people walk into a room and everybody becomes anxious. But other people walk in and things settle down. Their presence brings steadiness. Their words slow things down. Their reactions don't add fuel to the fire. That kind of peace is powerful. And it doesn't happen by accident. One thing that really helps is learning not to absorb every emotion around you. Now, that sounds simple. It's hard, especially if you care deeply about people, especially if you're surrounded by strong personalities. Sometimes somebody else's frustration can become your frustration within seconds. But not every emotion in the room has to become yours. Jesus showed us this beautifully. People constantly brought panic and pressure to him. Crowds pushed in around him. People demanded things from him. Religious leaders argued with him. But he stayed grounded. The Bible says in John chapter 14, verse 27, "Peace I leave with you, my peace I give you." Notice that. It wasn't temporary peace. It wasn't fake peace. It was his peace. A deeper kind of peace. The kind that stays steady even when life around you isn't. And sometimes keeping your peace means slowing down before you respond. You see, not every situation needs an immediate reaction. Not every argument needs your voice added. Sometimes the strongest thing you can do is pause and answer gently instead of emotionally. I've noticed this in families. One person gets upset, then somebody else reacts. Then another person jumps in, and suddenly the whole house is in an argument. But when one person chooses calmness, it changes things. Maybe not instantly, but gradually. People start feeling safer again. The Bible says in Proverbs chapter 15, verse 1, "A gentle answer turns away wrath." That's such practical wisdom. A gentle answer doesn't mean weakness. It means self-control. It means choosing peace over pride. And honestly, sometimes keeping peace means protecting your own heart a little better. Not every conversation deserves unlimited access to your emotions. Not every piece of bad news needs to live in your thoughts all day long. And not every negative person gets to decide your mood. You can care about people without carrying everything they carry. That's important. Because some people live in constant chaos. And if you're not careful, they'll pull you in. I think that's why quiet time with God matters so much. Even a few quiet minutes can reset your heart. Before the noise starts, before the demands begin, before everybody else's stress starts pushing in. Psalm chapter 46 verse 10 says, "Be still and know that I am God." Sometimes we read that quickly, but there's real wisdom there. Be still. Slow down internally. Remember, God is still present. God is still good. He's still in control, even when life feels noisy. And maybe today you're surrounded by pressure. Maybe your workplace feels tense. Maybe your family feels complicated. Maybe somebody close to you is carrying anger or anxiety, and it's affecting everybody else around them. Well, here's the encouragement for today. You don't have to match the panic in the room. You don't have to raise your voice to be heard. You don't have to carry every burden people hand to you. You can stay grounded. You can stay gentle. You can stay peaceful. Not perfectly, but intentionally. And often the calmest people aren't calm because life is easy. They're calm because they've learned where to anchor themselves. They've learned to stop feeding every fearful thought. They've learned to pray instead of panic. The Bible says in Philippians chapter 4, verses 6 and 7, "Do not worry about anything. Instead, pray about everything. Then you'll experience God's peace." You know, that peace is real, and people around you notice it, especially in difficult moments. A calm spirit stands out in this world. So wherever you are today, whether you're at home, whether you're at work, whether you're in a difficult conversation, or you're facing a stressful season, try to bring peace into the room instead of more pressure. Slow your words down. Stay close to God. Guard your heart. And remember that peace is not just something you feel. It's something that you can carry into the lives of other people too. Well, that's it for today's episode of The Week Ahead. I'm Ken Robinson. Thanks for listening. Until tomorrow's episode, you take care and bye for now.
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1: My wife fell in love with this wild water dragon that turned up in our backyard one day. She used to love watching him drink out of the dog's water bowl, and the mere existence of the lizard brought her so much joy. One day, though, she came in crying because the water dragon had died. I got upset because I hate seeing her upset, because I kept thinking the pain was preventable and I don't like seeing my loved ones in pain. Sometimes I'd rather not connect than connect at the risk of getting hurt, but at the end of the day, that's a pretty lonely way to live. If you love generously, you will get hurt. If you connect with people, you will get let down. There is a risk and a cost to every relationship, but there is a huge payoff as well. True joy can be found when we connect with one another. So don't let the risk of pain prevent you from doing something that may bring you heaps of joy.
0: For more candid conversations on faith and mental well-being, check out sunburntsouls.com.
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0: They questioned whether open Christianity is being banned in Sweden. A Christian media organisation in Germany has released a simplified Bible designed for people living with dementia. It offers biblical stories in plain language alongside colourful illustrations to evoke long-held memories of faith in its readers. The book draws primarily from the Gospel of Luke, chosen for its well-known parables, and includes the Lord's Prayer and Psalm 23. The developers aim to bring faith, hope, and confidence to those with dementia. In the AFL, Zach Merritt is asking Essendon fans to continue to be patient. The former captain telling Fox Footy, he and Brad Scott are confident in the direction of the club.
1: Brad and I talk most days, so we're in lockstep in that respect. I think all I can gauge off is the consistency and alignment from top down as it has been. The decisions have been made the last sort of three off-seasons that have been very clear and obvious to see. So
0: Essendon faces fellow cellar dwellers Richmond, West Coast and Carlton over the next 3 weeks. And in rugby, good news for Reds fans, with reports emerging the off-contract Tom Lynagh is set to sign a new deal with Queensland ahead of the 2027 World Cup. That's the latest Vision National News. I'm Jaden James.
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10: A mostly sunny day today. There is a medium chance of showers on the coastal fringe this evening. Near zero chance of rain elsewhere, though. We could get a thunderstorm along the coastal fringe later on as well. Today's temps, 15 on the coast, 20 degrees for the valley.
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0: There's so much bad news these days. Dictators, wars, suffering, exploitation, crime. It's ugly, right? So we put our heads down and get on with living the best life we can in our little neck of the woods. But what if there's more? Hi, I'm Bernie Diamond and welcome again to Fresh. Blaise Pascal was a brilliant 17th century French mathematician, physicist and inventor, famous for Pascal's triangle and foundational work in probability. But despite his academic success, he was filled with inner turmoil, illness and a sense of spiritual emptiness. That all changed on the night of November 23rd, 1654, when he had a powerful encounter with Jesus. He wrote of it as a night of fire during which he experienced the presence of the living God. From that moment, he devoted his life to Christ, focusing on theology and writing pensées, defending faith with reason and reflecting deeply on eternity. He died at the age of just 39 and is now spending eternity with Jesus, who turned his life here on earth upside down. Hebrews chapter 7, verse 25. So Christ can save those who come to God through him. Christ can do this forever because he always lives and is ready to help people when they come before God. Have you had your night of fire? Have you come face to face with Jesus who died and rose again for you? Perhaps not. Or maybe you have, but it all seems so far removed from the here and now. Friend, today I have some good news for you. In Christ, God loves you beyond words. In Christ, you can be saved. In Christ, you can be with God forever because Jesus is alive. He is ready to help you when you come before God. Do it today. Do it now. Turn to Jesus. That's God's word, fresh for you today.
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3: Today on Focus on the Family with Jim Daly, marriage coach and author Dan Seaborn is going to help you have a happier marriage by making a few simple adjustments in how you view your spouse.
4: I tell Jane all the time now, I like how you do that. It's not the way I do it, but I like that. God made you that way. I need to celebrate that because it's good. It makes me more well-rounded when I think about it from that angle.
3: Thanks for joining us today. I'm John Fuller.
5: Dan Seaborn has been on our show a few times in the past, and I really appreciate his speaking style because he is very humble. He'll be the first person to say he's had problems in his marriage, which makes his teachings even more powerful because they've worked in his own life. Dan is the founder and president of Winning at Home, which offers counseling and other services to help strengthen family relationships. He and his wife, Jane, have been married for over 40 years, and they have four adult children and eight grandchildren. Let me set up the visuals of the presentation. Dan has a candle on the stage, which represents a marriage. The taller the candle, the healthier the marriage. And he refers to the idea of being impatient with your spouse as having a short wick.
3: Mm-hmm.
5: I'm kind of guilty of that.
3: Well, we should also mention that Dan's wife, Jane, is in the audience. He makes allusion to her presence there a couple of times. And so here's Dan Seaborn at New Tribe Church in Mount Juliet, Tennessee, on today's Focus on the Family with Jim Daly.
4: I did a little something that I told you I'm pretty transparent. I'm not standing up here like I got it all figured out. I'm trying to grow in marriage. I'm about to expose myself to you in something. That didn't sound good. I'm about to share something with you. I won't be doing that. But I'm going to share some stuff with you where the Lord's been really working on me 40 years in. But I did a little list the other day of things that Jane and I argued about. Short wick. Y'all ever have short wicks with each other? So I decided I'm just going to keep a list for the course of the month. I'm going to keep a list of the things that we disagreed about. I did this several years ago, and I'm going to talk about why I don't need to do this now, because the Lord has done something in our marriage that's been quite shocking to help us keep fresh oxygen in it. Our marriage today is the best it's ever been. I'm not just saying that. We get along like we never have gotten along, and part of it's because the Lord just worked on me in an area I'm going to share with you in just a moment. But previous to that, we just disagree a lot. And some of you in here, I know somebody on the way here tonight, you had something happen. In fact, you got out of the car like, I don't even want to do this. That charcuterie board better be good or this is a joke. I know how it works. The enemy hates you being here tonight. Like the message you're hearing, he hates it. So I know what it's like to have those disagreements, and I kept a list of the things we disagreed about because I want to show you how foolish it is, this short wick stuff we have with each other. I'm just going to share it with you. Here it is. I kept a list. So Jane and I would disagree. I would go into my office here, and I'd just write it down. I just kept a list. There it is. There's my list for the month. You tell me which of these things are important enough to really argue about. You listen. It's embarrassing, but I'm going to read you my list. First thing we argued about during that month was the way the neighbor's dog kept coming over and using the bathroom in our yard. We got an argument over it. I wanted to get the BB gun out and sting that dog. Jane said, you can't do that. I'm like, watch me. We got an argument over it. I'd see the dog coming. I'd be going to get the BB gun. She'd be trying to run and get it away from me. we got into an argument over something to do with them kids. I mean, anybody here with kids, you relate? Yeah, you don't do it the same way. We got into an argument about the way she was using her Simply White toothpaste. I could tell she was doing it all wrong, and I'm trying to tell her, and we're in the bathroom fighting over Simply White toothpaste. Stupid. We got into an argument about the way I was taking the recycling trash out. She saw me take a piece of regular trash and put it in the recycling stuff, and it should be in regular. I come back in, she's like, I was watching. You watching me put out the trash? Oh, I saw you put that one thing in there. You know that's going to cause a problem. I said, babe, let me tell you something. When they get to the landfill, those guys are laughing their heads off going, and they paid for this. They throw it all in the same place. They throw it all in the same stinking pile. We got into an argument. We were walking, and one of us accidentally missed the step. And we blamed each other for missing the step and got in an argument walking. Dumb. Something to do with the kids. We got into an argument about one of those big orange construction barrels on the highway. Driving down the road, either I tipped it a little bit, hit it a little bit or something. And we got in an argument about it. I mean, it's crazy. So far, is there anything in here really worth arguing about? No. But this is called marriage. And the whole time, the wick gets shorter and shorter and shorter. We got into an argument. She was trying to put them fake nails on, and she broke one of them. And then you got to go back and buy a whole new set. And the way she broke that nail, I still to this day, she just wasn't putting it on the right way. And I could see what she needed to do. Got into an argument about it. And then that orange construction barrel, we went back by it and we argued about it again. And I look back at this list and I go, this is so silly. How much of our time and how much of your time have you spent short-wicking? Very impatient. Not playing the long game. I got a tea light for you. And if you cross that line one more time. So, probably 2.5 years ago. We're in the middle of one of those. We're not doing well. She's crying a little bit in this argument. And she said, I was just hoping I could finish my life with you peaceful. And I said, what do you mean? We're peaceful. And she said, I'm not. I travel the country and preach on marriage, okay? This is what I do for a living. I have a ministry called Winning at Home, okay? I didn't say anything to her at the time. She said that, and I looked at her countenance. I looked at her face. I looked at her whole body. It was just like defeated. And she just said, I'm not peaceful with you, and I'll never make you happy. She felt unappreciated. She wasn't saying these things. I could just see it. Guys, you can read your wife. If you look at her and she looks like this, that's a downcast soul. So I go. And I'm on a plane flying somewhere to speak on marriage. And I'm haunted by this thought that my wife is home going, wow, I just wish we could be peaceful. And I pictured my funeral, and I pictured people coming up to Jane and saying to her, your husband, we loved it so much when he came to our church, and he was such a good speaker, and oh, I love him, he was just such a nice man, and saying all this stuff to her, and her in her spirit, I know her, she's a sweetheart, she's going to go, thank you, bless you, and I didn't want her inside to be going, I wish he could have been that way with me. I didn't want that. Now, I'm not a horrible husband. I think she would say that. But I just didn't like that she was not peaceful. And I think it's because month after month after month after month, we had these lists. And they started over every month. Then we'd make another list. And it's just tiring. and it blows at that candle. And so I said, Lord, I'm not dying like that. I want you to change me. I want you to make me a man that she loves to be around and says, you're blowing fresh oxygen onto the flame of our marriage. So, Lord, show me what I got to do. So we go to Florida. We go there 2 weeks, the beginning of every year. We go to Florida and just hang out at the beach. And the Lord began to work in my heart on this trip. And tonight I'm going to show you the things he showed me. They're not all encompassing, but doggone it, they've made a huge difference in our marriage, and I'm going to show them to you. I got to go over here and grab these chairs to show you the first one. So when I was walking the beach in the Florida, the Lord laid a little idea on my heart that I believe he shared with me he wanted me to try in my house. So I was like, okay, Lord, I will do that. So the Lord laid this idea on my heart. Next time you disagree, Dan, it's going to start with you. This is really big for me. It may seem, you may look at this and go, oh, that's so simple. Let me just tell you, it wasn't easy for me. I listen to Jane. I do. I listen to her. But I don't really listen to her heart. I listen to her when she's over there and we're going back and forth. I listen to her, but I don't really listen why she feels the way she does way down deep. So the Lord laid on my heart, when you and Jane are disagreeing next time, I want you to go, and I physically started doing this in our house. I want you to go, and I want you to get another chair, and I want you to sit it between you, and I want you to say to Jane that I laid on your heart to start inviting me to sit between you when you talk about things that you disagree about. Simple. So I got a chair. First time it started happening, I said, babe, the Lord laid an idea on my heart because I don't want you to finish life thinking it isn't peaceful with me. So the Lord gave me an idea that I'm going to try just for me. I said, I'm going to sit a chair here and we're going to pretend Jesus sitting between us and we're going to talk. I want to just tell y'all right up front, if you imagine Jesus sitting here, you lose the cop attitude. You don't sit there. You don't do that. You don't raise your voice. You don't go, I'll tell you, if Jesus is sitting here, you totally change your demeanor. You smile a lot. Hi, Jesus. Yeah, sweetheart, what was it you were saying? I've been looking so forward to hearing it. Love you. Changes your whole spirit. Some in here who use some profanity, not if Jesus is sitting there. You won't, because some of you are good at it. You say, how would you know? You're human beings, and I know what some of you grew up with, and you're carrying on those traits pretty good. So I would sit here, and here's what the Lord really worked on me with, Dan. The next time you're arguing about something, tell her to explain why she feels the way she does about that. And don't sit there, usually when that's happened, and don't sit there and think about your response, about why you disagree, etc. Just lay down, all of you. Just lay all you down. Just shh, hush, and stop thinking about your opinion. Just listen and ask her why she feels that way. Ask her where it comes from. What makes her think that way? Just let her talk and then tell her you heard her. Sounds so easy. It's not. Because you're wanting to make your point, see? Like on the way here, somebody had a little issue, and it wasn't that one of you was just sharing, the other going, that's so good. No, you were going the whole time, well, I'll tell you what I say. But when Jesus is here, I remember the first couple times I did it. Jane remembers it too. In fact, it got to a place she'd say, go get the chair. And we sit it between us. We didn't yell. Didn't even raise our voices. And I said to her, well, babe, I want you to tell me. Let's just pick an issue. Yeah, let's start. Why do you feel that way about that? Because I don't agree with you. We're not on the same page. Why do you feel the way you do? Like down, you are free to share anything you want to share. I want to hear it. And I really listened. And when you lay down all your junk and all your thinking and you just listen, after you listen, you go, well, that's pretty good. Well, and many times it would be because of some way she grew up and felt. 42 years into marriage, she still has feelings from her childhood. And I took time to listen. And let me just tell y'all what happened in our house. It's just my house. But I'm challenging you tonight, for those of you who have the one, I'm asking you, go get a chair. It's going to feel so silly. You're going to be, one of you is going to look at the other and go, are we really going to do what that preacher suggested? Are you really going to get a chair? I'm telling you, try it. And let me just go ahead and make this point. For those of us who say we're followers of Christ, do you remember in John when Jesus said, I will leave my Holy Spirit? So he is in the room anyway. He's already there. You're just acknowledging it. He is there. You're just acknowledging it. So you aren't really doing anything new. You're just making it new for you. He's been there all along. He knows how you talk. He knows how you walk. He knows how you act. You're not pulling one over on him. 9 times out of 10, as we begin to do this. Am I exaggerating, baby? You know, I mean, it just changed this. Can you remember last? I'm just asking you. She's not ready for this question. I don't do this a lot, but do you remember the last time we argued? Can you tell me when it was? I can't remember it. This system and doing this and activating the Holy Spirit in the moments where we're disagreeing, it's just changed our marriage. And the reason was because she starts talking to me and I'm listening to her and she finishes and I go, babe, your thinking's really good on that. I mean, that's not the way I think, but I kind of like what you're saying. Let's do it the way you're thinking. Crazy. Never would have thought at my age I could switch that. But it did. And it's much better. And the Lord gave me this little idea. And I'm going to ask you tonight to consider it. Consider pulling that chair in, or however that fits in your home. Grab a stool, grab something, just sit it down and go, this is Jesus. Your demeanor will change. And my goal was, I want peace with you, girl. And I want you to finish life with me going, you are one peaceful sucker. You brought peace to our home. Example number one. Second thing the Lord laid on my heart, I was walking the beach one day, and I did not physically see two cones. I did not physically see two cones. But the Lord laid on my heart, and I saw walking on the beach, in my mind, these two cones were right on. I was on the sand. I'm walking the beach. I'm walking about 8 miles on the beach. I do that every day. And I'm walking the beach, and I just saw these two cones out of nowhere. Jane is back somewhere. She loves to read a book. She's sitting reading a book. And I'm walking by myself, and these two cones are sitting around. I'm like, Lord, what is this? And I felt like the Lord laid this thought on my heart, and it's for you. It was for me, but I'm just sharing it with you tonight. You're learning from my mistakes in this session. I did not treat my wife with great peace, and I wanted to finish my life with her. We're in the last third of our life, and I want to finish really peaceful with her. And I asked the Lord, show me how, and I'll do it. I want our candle to burn well to the end. And I saw these two cones, and I said, Lord, what is that? And the Lord laid on my heart. There's no turtle doves, nothing. No, nothing hit me in the head. But it's just this idea came to me. The Lord laid on my heart, Dan, this is Jane, and this is how I made her. This is how I established her. And you've spent a lot of your life trying to change or rearrange the way out. Jane, if you just do this. Jane, no, that's not good enough either. Try this. You know, if you would just act this way, if you would just say this to me, if you could just, Dan, you've spent a lot of your life moving her cones. Get your hand off her cones. I just felt like the Lord said, get your hands off her cones. Let me work on her. You pray. You trust me. How many of you in this room, come on, even today, tried to readjust your spouse and go, if you just, and the Lord's like, Dan, I made her the way I made her on purpose for you. It's to get you deeper in me, to help you see things about yourself and me that you don't understand. And if you need to align her so that she's exactly like you won't learn some things I want to teach you. So let me work on her, and you love her the way I made her and for who she is. Oh. Somebody here today was adjusting one on the way here. And when you do this all day long, you ready? When you do this with your spouse all day long, let me tell you what they feel: inadequate, invalidated. I'm not good enough. I bet you wish you had married somebody else. I'll never make you happy. And that's not what you want them to feel, but it's what you create by constantly trying to change them. You say, well, Dan, they need to change. Let the Lord work on them and you pray. Radical idea. Let the Lord work on them and you pray. Since we've been doing this, I would say, really common for Jane to look at me and say to me, now that I don't try to adjust her all day long, really common for her to say, babe, is there anything I could work on and do better? What the world? It's because she's more at peace. When you're at peace, listen to me, when you're healthy, you can work on things. There's some of you in this room tonight, I'm telling you, it's normal. Some of you are so unhealthy because you're struggling with your own identity, because you're trying to find your identity in your spouse, etc. You can't. Your identity is in the Lord. He is your creator. Your spouse is not. When you find your full identity there, then you put this in your proper place. Let me tell you something about marriage. In our culture, in our world, we've almost elevated marriage, I think, too high. Let me tell you what I mean by that. The ultimate goal of this life is not to be married. That doesn't mean you made it in life. If it does, then our Savior missed it. So keep your Savior first. Put marriage in its proper place. And then do it to the best of your ability, because your candle has a purpose. Three chairs, two cones, and the third little idea the Lord laid on my heart was so good for me. I grew up in a home of yellers. Whoever yelled the loudest got the most attention. And Jane and I get into a disagreement, it would get loud. And the Lord laid on my heart, I was reading scripture one day, and I got to thinking, there is no place in scripture, no place in scripture I could find. I begin to search the word, trying to find it. There is no place in scripture where someone said something or did something to Jesus that got him to react where he was out of control. No one ever pushed his buttons. He pushed his own buttons. In fact, if you remember standing before the Roman emperor, the Roman emperor, do you know who I am? And Christ's response is, only who my Father allows you to be. So, I mean, that's a good one right there. And I look and I go, wow, this guy never lost his cool. Nobody ever knew how to push his buttons. And the Lord laid on my heart, you don't have control of your buttons. When Jane says this, you just react. Why don't you get control of yourself? And I began to do what I call the third idea the Lord laid on my heart. Three chairs, two cones. Half tone is what I call it. The Lord began to lay on my heart, the next time you're really frustrated or upset, instead of raising your voice, lower it to half your normal volume. So if you're upset, babe, I just need to share, I'm really upset. Like, say it really soft. So I did. Jane and I were talking about something as we were working through all this stuff, trying to grow as people, and I just said to her, honey, this is really upsetting me. She's like, what do you mean? I'm like, I'm just everything, ooh, I'm just really upset. Well, you don't act like it. Oh, if you could see me inside, I'm so upset. And then I felt like the Lord said, and if it gets worse, if you keep boiling in there, whisper. So I'd be like, now I'm really bothered. I'm going to go out and get in the car and take a little drive. I'll see you in a little bit. Soft voice, because Jesus always had control of his volume, and he's my example, and I want to learn from that. And I've been doing that. If I'm really upset, doesn't happen very often, I'll be like, I'm going to step outside a minute, love you. You know, just get away a little bit, because it calms you down. If you calm yourself down, and let me tell you what it is, self-control, against self-control, there is no law. If you have control of yourself, like some of you in here, your spouse knows how to activate your button. And I want you to go, no, I'm not doing that anymore. And be careful. You who know how to activate, try to lose that. Soften that.
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5: 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And Dan has more practical marriage encouragement to share.
3: 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And you'll find more great advice in Dan Seaborn's book called The Necessary Nine. 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Thanks for listening to Focus on the Family with Jim Daly. I'm John Fuller.
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3: In this bulletin, the Coalition vowing to stop Labor's tax changes to capital gains and long-time landlords preparing to sell. With more, I'm Jaden James. The opposition argues the Albanese government's proposed changes to the capital gains tax will hurt young Australians looking to build their wealth. 40 young business leaders have written to Prime Minister Anthony Albanese urging the capital gains tax will hurt young Australians looking to build their wealth. 40 young business leaders have written to Prime Minister Anthony Albanese urging him to re-

0: impacted by the tax changes to capital gains. A buyer's agent in Victoria says a number of investment property owners are becoming unnerved as a result of the federal government's changes to housing tax concessions. Kate Barkos says a number of long-time landlords are considering selling their properties.
1: It's the older, more experienced investors who are reaching the end of their working life, perhaps, and they're looking at their retirement plans and thinking, in 5, 6, 7 years, I was thinking of selling down anyway. But now that these tax changes are staring us in the face, let's do it now. And that's my concern.
0: There are reports landlords are also starting to increase rent as a result of the tax changes. Travellers looking for cheap flights Webjet may find fewer airfare deals in the future. Virgin Australia has slashed commissions it pays the online travel agent in an effort to send customers directly to the airline's website. More than $1 billion of taxpayer money has been spent compensating universities for students they didn't have. Gabriel Hodson has more.
2: In 2020, the Morrison government set up the Higher Education Continuity Guarantee, giving financial security to universities during the pandemic. Thing is, it continued way up until this year. SMH The Age says some institutions, including the Universities of Tasmania, the Sunshine Coast and JCU, got more than $100 million each, mainly because they kept their local economies afloat. The University of New South Wales got $23 million and RMIT $37. Experts have told the paper funding must follow enrolments. Gabriel Hodson reporting.
0: Overseas, Christians in the Eastern Democratic Republic of the Congo are at extreme risk from the latest Ebola outbreak in the country. Many of them are forced to live on the run after enduring years of religious persecution from terrorist groups. Without stable shelter, regular food, clean water and medical care, they cannot take simple steps to save them from Ebola. Persecution watchdog International Christian Concern says they have nowhere safe to go and no way to protect themselves. A desperate 40-year-old Madagascar woman has travelled for 3 days by canoe and ferry to receive life-saving surgery from the Mercy Ships Christian Charity. Theojet suffered from an unsightly tumour around her mouth and jaw that was slowly suffocating her. The medical treatment not only saved her life, it also rescued her from malnourishment. In sport, Josh Frazier admits his side is feeling more energised after Carlton's second win of the AFL season. The Blues caretaker coach has again ruled himself out of the job full-time. Frazier says there's been a slight tweak in game style.
3: Positional things that we did in game, which might not have been as obvious to people, but that gave us a different look through the middle of the ground. We're trying to play a more aggressive style with the ball. That's coming through in parts of the game. It isn't yet consistent, so that's what we've got to continue to get to work on.
0: Meantime, Hawthorn star Will Day is set to return in the VFL after injuring his shoulder in the pre-season. That's the latest Vision National News. I'm Jaden James.
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9: A mostly sunny day today. There is a medium chance of showers along the coastal fringe this evening. Near zero chance of rain elsewhere, though. We could get a thunderstorm along the coastal fringe later on as well. Today's temps, 15 on the coast, 20 degrees for the valley.
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0: Jesus.
1: This is Hope with God. I am Wendy Palau. We live in a world where self-discovery is emphasized, but I can tell you from experience, it won't lead you to the answers you're looking for. The ancient wisdom of Proverbs says, "The fear of the Lord is the beginning of wisdom, and knowledge of the Holy One is understanding." A deeper understanding of life doesn't come from knowing ourselves. It comes from knowing someone so much greater than ourselves. It comes from knowing God, the one who already knows everything about you and wants to help you navigate life's most difficult challenges. If you're longing for deeper meaning, take a moment to seek God right now. Pray and ask Him to reveal Himself to you. God, I want to know you. Please show me your love and your guidance. I want to know you. Always remember, there is hope with God.
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4: G'day everyone, Dave Dean here. And our question for the week is, why do you believe in Jesus? Now, this is a big question. Not why are you religious, not why do you like church, not why did Christianity influence Western civilization or something like that, but why Jesus? Because at the end of the day, Christianity stands or falls on him. And I think, you know, when it comes to me personally, I believe in Jesus for three simple reasons: his life, his death, and his resurrection. Consider his life first. There has never been anyone like Jesus. Even people who don't believe he is God often find themselves admiring him, his compassion for the poor, his welcome of the outsider, his courage before power, his tenderness with the wounded, his authority without arrogance, his holiness without harshness. Jesus moved toward the people that most of us would move away from. The leper nobody touched, the woman carrying shame, the tax collector everybody despised, the grieving family, the self-righteous Pharisee, the confused disciple. He did not treat people as problems to manage, but as souls to restore. And when I look at Jesus, I don't just see a good teacher. I see what God is like with skin on. He's near, he's holy, he's gentle, he's searching, he's strong. The second reason is his death. Now, this is where Christianity becomes both confronting and beautiful. Jesus didn't simply teach love. He embodied love all the way to the cross. The Bible says humanity's deepest problem is not ignorance, but sin. We have turned from God. We have damaged ourselves, each other, and the world around us. And if God is truly good, he cannot simply shrug at evil. But at the cross, God's justice and mercy meet. Jesus does not stand at a distance shouting advice to broken people. He steps into our place. He bears our sin. He absorbs our judgment. He gives his life for ours. The cross says, therefore, two things at once: that you are more sinful than you ever wanted to admit, and more loved than you ever dared to hope. This is not just moral advice. This is rescue. Life, death. The third thing is resurrection. Christianity is not built on the vague idea that Jesus lives on in our hearts like a nice memory. The claim is much stronger and bolder than that. The first Christians said that Jesus was crucified, that he was buried, that he was bodily raised again from the dead. And they did not say this because it was convenient for them. They didn't even have this in their second temple, first century Jewish mind at the time, the idea of a resurrection in the middle of history. So this theologically cost them, and it personally cost them, and it socially cost them. They were mocked, they were beaten, they were imprisoned, and many of them died for this good news message of Jesus. Nevertheless, something turned frightened disciples into courageous witnesses. Something launched a movement from the margins of the Roman Empire to the ends of the earth. Something made them believe death had been defeated. And the Christian answer was, Jesus is alive. So why do I believe in Jesus? Because his life shows me the heart of God. His death deals with the weight of sin, the biggest human problem there is, and his resurrection opens a hope that no grave can close. But belief in Jesus is not merely ticking a doctrinal box. Jesus says, come to me, all who labor and are heavy laden, and I will give you rest. Not come to religion, not come to performance, not come to pretending that you've got it all together. Come to me, says Jesus. And that invitation still stands for you today.
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2: In this bulletin, accusations continue over the federal budget, a shortage of hotels highlighted ahead of the Brisbane Olympics, and Red Cross celebrating volunteers. With more, I'm Gareth Stafford. The opposition maintains the Albanese government has lied to Australian voters over its budget measures. The Prime Minister is planning to fast-track legislation to rein in capital gains and negative gearing after promising not to touch either tax break. Senior Liberal MP Andrew Hastie says it's a serious breach of trust.
3: They told a lie and they're treating the Australian people as mugs. So I think the first point is a breach of trust. But secondly, this is a war on aspiration. You know, if we want to solve problems like housing, which is a broken dream for many Australians now, we've got to cut immigration.
2: The Greens are likely to back Labor's changes through Parliament. Another six women with links to Islamic State may return to Australia potentially as early as next week. News Corp reports work is underway for the group to leave a camp in Syria, where they've been for about 6 years. The move follows the return of 13 women and children a few weeks ago. Industry leaders are calling for sweeping reforms to combat a lack of hotels ahead of Brisbane's 2032 games. Lachlan Gray explains.
4: A new report has found Queensland needs to build a hotel every month between now and 2032 if the state is to accommodate the influx of tourists and visitors for the Olympic and Paralympic Games. Just two hotels have been opened across the southeast in the past 12 months, with the Property Council warning the region is currently 14,000 rooms short. Executive Director Jess Kerr is calling for a raft of changes, including fast-tracking approvals for new hotels and waiving foreign land tax surcharges. The state government now under pressure to deliver after its earlier promise to tackle hotel shortfalls under its Destination 2045 plan. Lachlan Gray, Brisbane.
2: The Australian Red Cross is celebrating its 17,000 volunteers during National Volunteer Week. They visit older people facing loneliness, sought donated clothing and help at evacuation centres. Spokesperson Jacob Walsh says there's always a need for people to help out.
5: This year's theme for National Volunteering Week is Your Year to Volunteer, which really is encouraging more people to get involved and to make a difference.
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2: Also,

0: An independent Orthodox priest in the former Soviet Republic of Kazakhstan is being held in solitary confinement on trumped-up drug charges because he opposed Russia's invasion of Ukraine. 40-year-old Vladimir Vorontsov has been refused a Bible and contact with his family. To sport, and in the AFL, Fremantle midfielder Shea Bolton says it's business as usual at the Dockers as they attempt to win a club record 10th straight game. He says they simply need to focus on just football.
1: Well, obviously, when you're winning, you get confidence from winning. I think most teams do, but as long as we just come to training, get down to the fundamentals and do our role and all those type of things, and I think all that stuff comes.
0: Fremantle has won 9 games in a row 3 times in 2006, 2015 and this year. That's the latest Vision National News. I'm Gareth Stafford.
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6: A mostly sunny day today. There is a medium chance of showers along the coastal fringe this evening. Near zero chance of rain elsewhere, though. We could get a thunderstorm along the coastal fringe later on as well. Today's temps, 15 on the coast, 20 degrees for the valley.

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2: I think something that I have not had a huge amount of experience with, but have a great amount of respect for, it's guided prayers this morning.
3: Yeah, now we've got a special guest joining us in the studio, Reverend Kim from all the way. Is it All Saints? I just know Singleton Anglican. But
4: yeah, All Saints Anglican Church in Singleton. That's our main centre, and it's great to be here. Thank you.
3: Yeah, a friend of the show. We've had you on a couple of times. You're our go-to when we're like, there's this side of the church spectrum. We don't understand. We need an Anglican.
4: You call Reverend Kim. I love that.
3: Now, Kim, let's start first of all just generally on the topic of prayer. I guess what does prayer mean for you and how what it looks like in your life?
4: Yeah, I have such a flexible approach to prayer. In our church, we have a particular approach, which we might talk about in a minute, but my own personal approach is quite flexible. I do enjoy praying from the heart, extemporaneously, like this idea of praying when the Spirit moves me, but I also really enjoy structured times of prayer as well. So I have this really, dynamic relationship with prayer. But for me, I always talk about prayer as a love language when I'm talking to God, because often I do a lot of funerals in my work, and I always say the time of prayer is a time of love. We're talking to God in a spirit and heart of love.
1: I want to know, you personally, you praying, you're Reverend Kim, of course you should. what is it, like, break it down right down to the bare basics of what do you do in a day?
4: In a day, so it depends on how disciplined I feel. So as Anglican clergy, as priests and deacons, we are heavily encouraged to pray something called the daily office, which is set prayers of morning and evening prayer. And if you're feeling super holy, you might even pray something called compline, which is a nighttime prayer that you pray before you go to bed. So that usually consists of using the prayer book. We have a particular prayer book for our denomination, and it involves reading psalms, something called canticles, which are all parts of scripture. It's all taken straight from the Bible, and you're meant to recite it out loud. So even when you're by yourself, we have this understanding that we're praying with all the people who have gone before us in the faith, and praying with what we call the great cloud of witnesses as
1: That's
4: well.
1: That's cool.
4: Yeah, so even though you're praying by yourself, you're actually praying and with people across the world as well. As Anglicans, we are encouraged to pray that way. So I might be praying morning prayer in Australia, but in England, in the Church of England, they might be praying evening prayer. And so all of our prayers are ascending to God at this set time, which is quite beautiful to me. I find that really lovely. So I try and do morning and evening prayer. But if I don't get super disciplined, I'm super tired, then it's morning and evening prayer from my heart.
1: Yes. And of course you said it's dynamic, so it's like
4: Absolutely.
1: It's through the day and that kind of thing as well.
4: Yeah, 100%. Mm.
3: I imagine, I know maybe because of my background growing up, I probably looked at written prayers, if I'm honest, for a little while, maybe even looked down at them as somehow being less spiritual because they didn't feel spontaneous and from the heart.
4: Yeah.
3: I've come around on that idea a lot and grown in my understanding. But what would you say to that kind of thinking? Like, do you think there is anything less spiritual about reading the words that someone else has written?
4: Yeah, I used to think that too, Aaron. I was such a person of like, no, we can't be reading prayers. Like, that's not totally, we're not praying from the heart. And where is God in all of this? Until I looked into the history of the daily office, which comes from the Catholic understanding of the liturgy of the hours, where monks and nuns would pray every 2 to 3 hours all through the day and night. It's a beautiful thing. I certainly felt that way. And then I looked into it and I'm like, all this stuff is from scripture. We are all just reading scripture. And if you're like me and find just sitting down reading the Bible a bit difficult without a bit of direction, reading the Psalms and reading the canticles and the prayers that all come from scripture. They're all from, you read that, you go, oh, that's from Paul's letter. It certainly reminded me of the, we're using God's inspired word to connect with God. And I'm like, that's a really spiritual way of praying, actually.
3: Love that. So what does it look like? Now, obviously, you're in your situation of being a minister and, you know, you're getting these prayers and whatnot that you get to pray. If I just as an everyday person kind of went, you know what, like sometimes I do struggle with either the discipline of it or even just knowing what to pray.
4: Yeah.
3: How could I connect with this and maybe give this, you know, idea of guided prayer a go?
4: Yeah, so there's some great resources. I mean, the thing we use is in the Anglican Church here in Newcastle, we use something called a Prayer Book for Australia. You can buy that as a printed resource, but you can also go online. Like, isn't the internet amazing? You can Google something called the Daily Office, and you'll find all sorts of different guided ways of saying the Daily Office morning and evening prayer, should you want to try and do that. I would always just say to people, look, pick a time that's going to work, you know, that you know. It's a bit like getting up and going to the gym. Like, you know you're going to do it at this particular time, and any later you won't. So pick a time in the morning that's going to work. And it's the same with reading a devotional. You might instead, you know, rather than doing that, you might read through a set of guided prayers and pray and read the Psalms. I mean, the Psalms are a prayer. That's what they were written for, you know. And to go through the cycle of the Psalms and actually realise that, you know, David's speaking of joy and then sorrow and all the things that we go through too, but to pick a time in the evening and morning that's going to work for you. I mean, that's what I do. And look, sometimes it is right before I go to bed, actually. Oh, I need to pray, that's right. And if I'm feeling uninspired, because sometimes my heart just doesn't want to work or my mind, I can pick up the prayer book and go, oh, the prayers are here and God knows my heart as well and what I'm saying here, but it's this divine inspired word, so it's got to be holy, surely.
3: Well, we've been chatting with Reverend Kim from All Saints Anglican out at Singleton. Thank you so much.
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2: In this bulletin, more ISIS brides expected in Australia, wage review underway, and visitors to Thailand may soon need visas. With more, I'm Gareth Stafford. The US and Syrian government have apparently stepped in to assist the return of the remaining ISIS brides and their children to Australia. Nelson Scott reports.
3: A group of six women and their kids remain in a Syrian camp where they've lived for close to a decade after joining their husbands, who are Islamic State fighters. It's understood the US has been putting pressure to get the cohort out of the camp and back home. News Corp reports Syrian officials are now facilitating the release of travel funds from the group's relatives before finalising flights to Australia. Government MP Julian Hill says the group are not welcome back and will face consequences if they arrive.
4: If they return to Australia, they'll face the full force of the law.
3: The opposition's John O'Dunningham claims Labor should do more to delay their arrival, arguing they pose a security risk.
5: They are the government. They can do something about it.
3: 13 women and children returned to Australia earlier this month. Three women remain in custody on serious charges. Nelson Scott, Canberra.
2: The National Wage Review gets underway today, with unions pushing for minimum wage to rise by 6% to protect low-paid workers from surging prices caused by the war in Iran. Worker groups want to rise as low as 3%, but ACTU President Sally McManus says that would result in a real-world cut of around $1,600.
6: We've got to make sure that people on minimum and award wages actually get ahead of inflation. Already they're behind where they were in 2021.
2: The adult minimum wage is currently $24.95 an hour, or $49,000 a year. Australians planning to travel to Thailand for more than a month could soon need a visa, $24.95 an hour, or $49,000 a year. Australians planning to travel to Thailand for more than a month could soon need a visa.

0: as the largest evangelical gathering in the nation's history. Reverend Graham was even granted a two-hour meeting with the country's hardline president, Alexander Lukashenko, who's been in power for 31 years. The president revealed that everyone prayed when he grew up in the atheist Soviet Union. Local Christians say only God could allow such an outreach to take place. Jordan has inaugurated its first Christian university at the site where Jesus was baptized. The baptism site, International Orthodox University, will open in September with a residential capacity for 40 students. It will welcome scholars, religious leaders, and young people. To sport and in the NRL, Jerome Luai's final season at the West Tigers will begin in front of the bright lights of Las Vegas, with the club selected as one of four teams heading to America for the 2027 season opener. Teammate Adam Dewey says they're expecting plenty of supporters to make the trip.
1: They always seem to turn up for us no matter where we're coming on the ladder, or if we had a few losses, they always turn up here in Sydney for us and when we go into state. So I'm sure there'll be a fair few Tigers fans from here heading over to Vegas.
0: A worry for the Blues in the countdown to Origin 1, centre Stephen Crichton sitting out the team's first training session on the Central Coast. And in basketball, the New York Knicks have taken game one of the NBA's Eastern Conference Finals after beating the Cleveland Cavaliers in overtime, 115-104. That's the latest Vision National News. I'm Gareth Stafford.
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11: A mostly sunny day today. There is a medium chance of showers along the coastal fringe this evening. Near zero chance of rain elsewhere though. We could get a thunderstorm along the coastal fringe later on as well. Today's temps 15 on the coast, 20 degrees for the valley.
10: Rema 99.7's traffic watch.
12: Well, the afternoon flow of traffic actually doing all right early. No major issues if you're trying to get to Jesmond from the heart of Newcastle. It's going to take you about 20 minutes. It's only about 9-10 k's that trip, but that outbound run, it's all right. Mayfield fine. A little bit slower through the back of Hillsborough. I know there's a few roadworks there the other week. I think at the moment looking all right. Heavy early start trying to get over the Hexham Bridge in the southbound direction. You'll queue on Tomago Road coming through from the airport. Doesn't look too bad. And the good news is you're under the Central Coast. And north to Newcastle, looking clear as well. There's certainly no delays there as yet. Keep an eye on it. It's Jay. That's the latest traffic. 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
14: You know, when you're angry during an argument, your first reaction might be to say something hurtful. In the Bible, in Galatians chapter 5 and verse 16, it teaches that when we follow God's Spirit instead of our own selfish impulses, we actually gain strength to live in a way that honors Him. It says simply, "So I say, walk by the Spirit, and you will not gratify the desires of the flesh."
3: I'm Angelique.
6: And I'm Jamie.
3: And we met on Christian Connection. On our first conversation, I've said to him, look, I'm here to get married.
6: Starting a family, that was very important for me.
3: 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We used to do Zoom dinner dates.
6: 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Definitely worth it.
3: The proposal was a massive, memorable moment.

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6: All right, hey, welcome to the show. Happy Wednesday. You are tuned in to The Daily. All right, we got a lot to cover off on the show today. New music, some unreleased stuff that's been teased online from both Jordan Feliz and Britt Nicole. And for King & Country have just casually dropped the name of the new album, which is set to drop later this year. We'll cover off all these stories for you at the news desk. Another look at your Artist of the Week, Corey Asbury, who drops his brand new song this Friday, which is an important step in his spiritual renewal, as he describes it. It's the brand new chapter that is just about to begin. We'll hear from him a little bit later on in the show. But next, are you the kind of person that always feels like you're on? Your mind is always racing with a bazillion thoughts, and even when you do get the chance to switch off, you really struggle to slow down? Well, we're going to talk about this with Dr. Jodie Richardson from the Well Hello Anxiety podcast. A quick little reframe of the way that we think can be so beneficial for you, not only for your mental health, but your physical health too. She joins us next on The Daily.

0: 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Take a quick pause to reset your body. To release tension, try some shoulder shrugs. Gently raise your shoulders as you breathe in, then let them gradually drop as you exhale.
1: 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Always great to have you a part of the show and always fantastic to welcome my next guest. 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Welcome back to the show, Jodes. Always good to have you.
2: Thanks, Cam.
1: This is going to be a really helpful discussion, especially for those, and I've got my hands up here, that always feel like you're on. Winding down can be a little bit of a challenge. Maybe there's just a lot that you've got to squeeze into every single day. Maybe there's work and family life commitments, there's kids, there's everything going on. It can feel like a lot, and you just got to squeeze the most out of every single day that you can, and you're just driving forward, forward, forward all the time. This kind of approach, Jodes, can actually have a little bit of a negative impact on our health.
2: Oh, it can. Oh, my gosh. And it's that constant striving and no achievement ever feels enough. Mm. So I had a chat with a woman who is unbelievable in terms of the things that she's accomplished, but it's come at a real cost. So it was a really, really important conversation.
1: I think for a lot of us, we can flick through socials. You can just see all of these really goal-driven, oriented, passionate people that you're like, all right, well, that's what I've got to do. But being on all the time, is it just that our nervous system never gets the chance to stop?
2: It doesn't. And even though we might, you know, some people will talk about sort of sitting on the couch and thinking, how can I be more productive while I'm doing it? And there's a lot of sense of kind of worthiness that can come from achieving things. But essentially what happens, and I do this too, is that you might have an accomplishment that you're really proud of, but you don't really stop to celebrate, and you're immediately moving the goalpost to look for the next thing that you can set your sights on. And it does come down to our nervous system and how content we are being able to rest and recover in between, and also to look at our lives and maybe rethink our definition of success as well.
1: Why do you think so many of us, and I put my hand up here, this is exactly where I find myself too, but why is it so hard to slow down?
2: It's because there's a fear that if you slow down or stop, that you're somehow either failing, that you don't care, or that you're going to fall behind. Mm. And what you said about socials and being able to look on people's social media feeds is everyone's doing amazing things and posting their best photos. Some people are really vulnerable and open and honest. But we can tend to get that sense that, oh, I've got to do more, I've got to be more. But at the end of the day, when you can look at your definition of success differently, it can start to sort of change the way that you approach each and every day. But it's easier said than done, Cam.
1: Yeah, absolutely. How do we begin to shift the needle back into a more healthier alignment?
2: I think it's noticing first. It's recognizing that if you're always looking to the next thing, and that your sense of satisfaction and your sense of peace comes from accomplishment, I think it's really nice to be able to just sort of stop and do a little bit of a stop take on kind of where you're at. Because in the same way that footballers, you know, like it's no good if a footballer plays on a Sunday and then they're lining up again on a Thursday night in the AFL. Mm. They need more recovery, and we need it too, because success isn't kind of like what's going to be talked about at our funerals. It's going to be who we are, how we treated people, who we supported, and what we meant to our families. And they're, at the end of the day, things that are really, really important to spend time. And sometimes stopping and just being is one of the hardest things for people to do, but one of the most important.
1: I saw this thing on socials yesterday, and just what you said just then just really triggered this in my mind. And it was so poignant. It was along the lines of, imagine if all that someone said about you at your funeral was that you were always in back-to-back meetings. And that just made me stop for a second and go, hang on a minute, maybe we've missed the point.
2: Oh, look, technology was supposed to create more time and space for us to be able to do more things and have more fun and spend more time with the people we love. But unfortunately, we just keep doing more. And so I think just doing a bit of a stock take, thinking about what really matters to you, and are you spending time, are your is the way that you're sort of spending your time aligned with what's really important, that can be a really good place to start as well.
1: Yeah, brilliant. Always super helpful. Love having you a part of the show, Jodie. We'll talk again next week. Dr. Jodie Richardson from the Well Hello Anxiety podcast. Thank you for your time.
2: Always a pleasure. Thanks, Cam.
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0: Would you be able to tell if your child has been traumatised at school or on the playground? I'm Brett Ryan for Focus on the Family Australia. Recently, I heard from a parent whose daughter suddenly became terrified of going to school. I suspected that the little girl had run across a bully at the school or had been made fun of by her peers. Psychologists call this type of behaviour school refusal. And this is where kids who normally enjoy going to school suddenly whine or scream or fake sickness when it's time to go. 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Kids don't always tell us when they've had a frightening experience, but they do give us signs we can watch for. For more advice for children who are anxious, go to families.org.au.
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8: Good afternoon. In stories making news, another six women with links to Islamic State may return to Australia, potentially as early as next week. News Corp reports work is underway for the group to leave a camp in Syria, where they've been for about 6 years. The move follows the return of 13 women and children a few weeks ago. Major Australian banks are using OpenAI's most powerful artificial intelligence model to test vulnerabilities in their cybersecurity systems. Commonwealth Bank and Westpac are both utilising the technology. The Australian Red Cross is celebrating its 17,000 volunteers during this National Volunteer Week. They visit older people facing loneliness, sort donated clothing and help at evacuation centres. And in sport, former Essendon Chief Executive Craig Vozzo will review the club's best practice football departments after just one win from its past 24 games. Bombers coach Brad Scott is expected to come under the microscope. I'm Gareth Stafford, and those are the latest news and sport headlines.
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1: REMA 99.7 weather.
12: A mostly sunny day today. There is a medium chance of showers along the coastal fringe this evening. Near zero chance of rain elsewhere, though. We could get a thunderstorm along the coastal fringe later on as well. Today's temps, 15 on the coast, 20 degrees for the valley.
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13: The afternoon run been a little bit slower if you're trying to come through Heatherbrae south in towards Hexham. But look, you don't get a prize for guessing that. It's pretty slow. Tomago as well queuing a little bit in the southbound direction. Book's pretty good. Beresfield, even Thornton bound traffic going further north. No major issues there. The good news is that flow of traffic looking pretty clear as well if you're heading towards the Central Coast in either direction. Don't forget about those that slight closure as well if you're making your way through in and around the Weekly's Drive or just after John Renshaw Drive and the start of the Pacific Motorway. It's more so in the northbound direction, though. We'll keep our eye out for you. About 33 minutes to get you through from Newcastle to the heart of Belmont. It's Jay. That is the latest Newcastle traffic. 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

0: Still to come on The Daily, Brit Nicole has shared a new song she's been working on called Asking. We will give you a listen to this at the news desk. She's just posted a little clip of it up online. We'll cover this off in just a sec. Right now, though.
1: Like right now, I'm going to mix things up a little bit.
0: Alrighty, anything could happen with the next song that we dive into on the show because we're handing the selection over to the Daily Randomizer. It's our computer in the studio. We're about to enter some search information into it. Based on that data, it is going to connect the dots and give us a song that ties in with something that we're celebrating today. Now, it is my birthday today, but we have got a song that has got nothing to do with that because on the 20th of May, we are celebrating the bold fashion choice of the high heel. It is National High Heel Day, according to daysoftheyear.com. And they are more than just shoes, apparently, according to the press release. They're statements. They lift not just height, but mood, your posture, sometimes even your confidence. National High Heel Day shines a light on this bold fashion icon. So let's see, what are we going to do with heels for a song? High heels, typing this into the randomizer. Maybe it would have been easier to go with something that's got a birthday link. Anyway, never mind. Let's see what the randomizer does with this. It's a bit of a stretch, but all right, stars go dim. Song's called Walking Like Giants. We'll be walking like giants, walking like giants. Ooh. Yep, you're certainly taller when you're walking around with a high heel, so my wife tells me. All that we needed was Lauren Daigle to write a song called The Sweet Relief of Taking My Heels Off After a Night Out. But sadly, that doesn't exist. So for now, stars go dim. This is Walking Like Giants at the day.

0: good. Hey, tune into the Daily Cam with you as we roll into a little bit of news. Your first update on the show today.
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0: All right, Brit Nicole has shared a work in progress of a new song that she's been working on called Asking. She says in the caption, God has been teaching me to ask.

0: raw and intimate, vulnerable recording. She's just sitting at the piano, just pouring her heart out in song. So keeping an eye on whatever she plans to do with this one. Elsewhere, her song Nobody Loves Me Like You has just hit the number 2 spot. Nobody loves me like you. On the TCM chart, just behind Nathan Tasker's Never Too Far Gone. It is knocking on the door of being the number 1 song in the country.
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0: Are you tuned into The Daily? Still to come, we got the title of the brand new For King and Country album to reveal. In a new post online, the boys have dropped it. It'll be here later this year. Still no release date officially. That's still to come around the corner, as is more new music. But we'll tell you a little bit more about this at the news desk. Plus, another look at Corey Asbury as your Artist of the Week. You're going to hear him talk about this song called Egypt. And after many years, just as an unfinished song, the moment that everything clicked and then it all just flowed from there. We're counting down to Friday. Corey's going to be dropping a brand new song, a really important first new look at a big chapter for him. A bit of a spiritual renewal is what he's been talking about online. We'll get you up to speed with what you might have missed. Plus, something to think about. Our daily thought is on the way. Don't go anywhere. You tuned into The Daily.
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2: In this bulletin, the Prime Minister standing by tax changes, a WA council put on notice, and plans to build more women's housing in Brisbane. With more, I'm Gareth Stafford. The Prime Minister maintains most small business owners will not be affected by the government's tax reform. The 50% capital gains discount will be scrapped from next year, and the deduction will be linked to inflation, which is a less generous measure. Mr. Albanese has told the ABC the adjustment will make the tax system fairer.
3: Most small businesses pay little or no capital gains tax when they sell, and we're making no changes to the small business CGT capital gains tax exemptions which are currently available.
2: Dozens of small business owners have written to Anthony Albanese urging him not to proceed with the changes. The City of Perth has formally been put on notice by the local government inspector. Tony Brown formally addressed the council last night, requesting improvement in understaffing. Tony Brown formally addressed the council last night, requesting improvement in understaffing.

0: such a pool of people to get elected representative from.
1: The CEO of the City of Perth, Michelle Reynolds, has been temporarily suspended. A leading not-for-profit has unveiled plans to convert council land into women's community housing in Brisbane. The former council depot in Zillmere is set to become subsidised accommodation for those in need. Housing for Change Chair Kirsty Rourke says too many women are living without a home.
2: It is a real tragedy that we've got to the position where we've got so many women sleeping in cars. I think in Brisbane alone, we have over 300 women, single women and their children, sleeping in motel rooms.
1: 16 freestanding homes will be built in Zillmere. Swedish police have stopped a Christian Bible ministry from handing out Bibles near a school on a traditionally strong Christian island. Conservative news media outlets accused the government of double standards after Muslim groups were allowed to hand out free copies of the Quran without any police intervention. They questioned whether open Christianity is being banned in Sweden. A Christian media organisation in Germany has released a simplified Bible designed for people living with dementia. It offers biblical stories in plain language alongside colourful illustrations to evoke long-held memories of faith in its readers. The book draws primarily from the Gospel of Luke, chosen for its well-known parables, and includes the Lord's Prayer and Psalm 23. The developers aim to bring faith, hope and confidence to those living with dementia. To sport, and in State of Origin news, Billy Slater is defending his decision to name Kalyn Ponga at fullback for Queensland as criticism mounts on the Maroons coach for leaving Reece Walsh out of the squad. Speaking on his podcast, Slater says Ponga has passion like no other.
3: Last year, got injured, made his way down to Sydney from Newcastle on game night, on crutches, just to be in and around the group. It shows how much this means to him. I've got great admiration and respect for Kalyn as a person.
1: Both the Maroons and Blues are in camp this week preparing for Game 1, which kicks off next Wednesday. And Arsenal has won its first Premier League title since 2004, after a 1-1 draw between Manchester City and Bournemouth confirmed their spot at the top of the table. That's the latest Vision National News. I'm Gareth Stafford.
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11: A mostly sunny day today. There is a medium chance of showers along the coastal fringe this evening. Near zero chance of rain elsewhere, though. We could get a thunderstorm along the coastal fringe later on as well. Today's temps, 15 on the coast, 20 degrees for the valley.
10: Rema 99.7's Traffic Watch.
12: And as we push deeper into the Wednesday Arvo run, Cameron Park, about 44 minutes to get you through from the heart of Newcastle. Jesmond Wells End, the heavy parts, heading in the westbound direction. Still busy Tomago on Tomago Road, trying to get over the Hexham Bridge. It's east a little bit, southbound, through from Heatherbrae, and that Taro run northbound a little heavier as well. Look, if you keep on going, the Maitland traffic into Cessnock Road's a little heavier today. Pretty good news if you're coming through from the Central Coast. The Pacific Motorway is free, both in the north and southbound direction. Mitch J, that's the latest Newcastle traffic. More for you soon on Rema 99.7.
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0: say something hurtful. In the Bible, in Galatians chapter 5 and verse 16, it teaches that when we follow God's Spirit instead of our own selfish impulses, we actually gain strength to live in a way that honors Him. It says simply, "So I say, walk by the Spirit, and you will not gratify the desires of the flesh."
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0: Alrighty, hey, welcome to the show. Happy Wednesday. Today does happen to be my 44th birthday, which is a little crazy to think that we're here already in life, but nevertheless, May the 20th. Alright, more importantly than celebrating the birthday for King and Country, the boys have announced the title of the new album. We have known it's been in the work for quite some time. We know it's coming out a little bit later on. They're still keeping on to the release date officially, but in the meantime, we've got the title. So we can cover this off for you at the news desk very soon. Also, Jordan Feliz has started teasing some unreleased music as well. I'm liking the sound of where he's going. We'll cover this bit of news off for you as well. Corey Asbury is our artist of the week. Just 2 days out now from the release of a brand new song from him, which is going to be the start of a significant new chapter in his spiritual renewal, as he describes it with his music. We're going to hear him talking about a song called Egypt real soon, and the moment that changed everything from a song that was kind of in the works for a few years, he could never land the plane on it, until something changed. We'll hear him talk about that. But next, something to ponder and think about. Our daily thought is right after this.

0: Hey, tune into The Daily. Cam here. Can't believe we're already halfway through the week. What on earth is going on? Anyway, all right, time to get you thinking. Let's dive into our daily thought.
1: It's something to think about.
2: Wow, I never thought of it like that.
0: All right, for the next couple of minutes, we're going to dig into this idea, which if you've tuned into the show for any length of time, this will be an idea that we have unpacked a few times, but it's so important that we always readdress it because negative thinking will always make your shoes feel heavy. That's what we're going to talk about today. Negative thinking will always make your shoes feel heavy. In other words, the way you think, your mindset affects how you experience life. The heavy shoes here, they represent how difficult everyday tasks can feel when your thoughts are filled with doubt, with fear, with anger. Even small responsibilities can seem exhausting when your mind constantly focuses on what could go wrong. You know, two people can walk the exact same road. They face the same challenges and yet experience them completely differently because of their attitude. Negative thinking, that drains the energy before the journey even begins. It convinces you that the progress is impossible, that people are against you, or that failure is just guaranteed. Over time, this kind of mental weight, it just slows you down and it saps your confidence and joy. Whereas on the other hand, positive thinking doesn't magically remove the problems, but it does change how you carry them. A little bit of hope and some perspective, they make difficult seasons feel lighter and more manageable. A person with a healthy mindset can endure setbacks without being crushed by them. So what we're talking about today is just a reminder that the battle often starts in your mind. If your thoughts are constantly weighing you down, even those simple steps feel exhausting. But when you learn how to think positively, the same shoes suddenly feel a little lighter, and the path ahead becomes just that little bit easier to walk. So remember, negative thinking will always make your shoes feel heavy. That's our daily thought.
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0: There's so much bad news these days. Dictators, wars, suffering, exploitation, crime. It's ugly, right? So we put our heads down and get on with living the best life we can in our little neck of the woods. But what if there's more? Hi, I'm Bernie Diamond and welcome again to Fresh. Blaise Pascal was a brilliant 17th century French mathematician, physicist and inventor, famous for Pascal's triangle and foundational work in probability. But despite his academic success, he was filled with inner turmoil, illness and a sense of spiritual emptiness. That all changed on the night of November 23rd, 1654, when he had a powerful encounter with Jesus. He wrote of it as a night of fire during which he experienced the presence of the living God. From that moment, he devoted his life to Christ, focusing on theology and writing pensées, defending faith with reason and reflecting deeply on eternity. He died at the age of just 39 and is now spending eternity with Jesus, who turned his life here on earth upside down. Hebrews chapter 7, verse 25. So Christ can save those who come to God through him. Christ can do this forever because he always lives and is ready to help people when they come before God. Have you had your night of fire? Have you come face to face with Jesus who died and rose again for you? Perhaps not. Or maybe you have, but it all seems so far removed from the here and now. Friend, today I have some good news for you. In Christ, God loves you beyond words. In Christ, you can be saved. In Christ, you can be with God forever because Jesus is alive. He is ready to help you when you come before God. Do it today. Do it now. Turn to Jesus. That's God's word, fresh for you. Today.
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2: 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Am I better at sports than I realise?
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6: Good afternoon. In stories making news. Young business leaders are joining forces to lobby the Albanese government to rethink its tax reforms. 40 founders have written to the Prime Minister, warning against stripping the capital gains tax discount from productive asset investments. Australians planning to travel to Thailand for more than a month could soon need a visa. Since 2024, Aussies have been able to visit for 60 days visa-free. The Thai government has now revoked that exemption, with new rules to be determined on a country-by-country basis. The US Vice President maintains good progress is being made in negotiations aimed at ending the war with Iran. J.D. Vance says the Trump administration is aggressively negotiating, but won't hesitate if further attacks are necessary. And in the AFL, Adelaide's Riley Filthorpe and Callum Archie will return tomorrow night against Hawthorn in Tasmania. Pros veteran Taylor Walker will play in the reserves as he recovers from a hamstring strain. I'm Gareth Stafford, and those are the latest news and sport headlines.
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10: A mostly sunny day today. There is a medium chance of showers along the coastal fringe this evening. Near zero chance of rain elsewhere, though. We could get a thunderstorm along the coastal fringe later on as well. Today's temps, 15 on the coast, 20 degrees for the valley.
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11: A little bit of a heavy run southbound to Charlestown. Still, you'll do it in about 20 minutes or 18 minutes southbound. Had some earlier traffic. Warners Bay getting from Boolaroo a little bit slower. The heavy run from Glendale to Edgeworth Main Road in the outbound direction. Expect delays there. Also, just coming through Minmay Road northbound direction to Macquarie Street. If you're heading to Maryland, you'll get just those afternoon delays as well. And a little heavier today, Tomago Road still queuing hard towards the end of peak and southbound trying to get through to Hexham. Expect delays. Thornton looks all right, and you run through Weekly's Drive. At least that's improved. It's Jay. That's the latest Newcastle traffic. 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

0: Are you tuned into The Daily? Coming up next, I got the title of the new For King and Country album. The boys have just announced it online, and I'll tell you what it is and when they're planning to release it, which is helpful but not. We'll explain everything in just a sec. Hey, right now, let's have a third look at your Artist of the Week, Corey Asbury. We're counting down to Friday. Corey's going to be releasing a brand new song, and this is the start of a pretty significant new season for his music. Corey has, over the last few years, been going through some things in his personal life, and he's been pretty open about it all on socials in particular over the last 2 weeks. He's been speaking about a country record album deal that he walked away from to return to his roots, and thanks Forrest Frank as a real key figure in his spiritual renewal, and this return to his original calling and passion in music is now just 2 days away. A song which was quite significant was called Egypt. We're going to hear what he had to say about the moment this song was born.
1: I have been writing that song for about 3.5 years. It was born in the season from moving to from Colorado Springs to Richland, Michigan. And the Lord was speaking to us about the promised land. He was speaking to us about crossing the Jordan River to enter into the promised land. And that phrase, "you stepped into my Egypt," just came out of nowhere during a worship set, actually, that we were on. Spontaneously at the end of the set, actually, my pastor, his name's Lee Cummings, came up and just broke into sort of a ministry time out of what we were doing in worship. And he kind of spoke and screamed and yelled the phrase, "you stepped into my Egypt." And when he said that phrase, immediately something just resonated in me. And I was like, oh my gosh, he did. He stepped into our bondage, our chains, our captivity, the places where we were running ourselves ragged, serving another man's kingdom. And he jumped into that place willingly, took us by the hand and pulled us out. So that was the beginning of the song, that phrase, "you stepped into my Egypt," and the rest just kind of came after that, and it was a long process of landing the song.
0: It's your Artist of the Week, Corey Asbury. We're counting down to the new drop on Friday with his new song. But as for now, this is one of my favorites from him. It's called Egypt. Daily.

0: 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We are flying through this one and excited to drop this little bit of news for you.
1: I like to get the daily news.
0: The King and Country have revealed the title of their brand new album. Now, it's a project which has already given us the songs World on Fire. And the duet with their wives, Mariah and Courtney, called Ever and Ever Before. They made the announcement on socials because it coincides with the name of their American tour. And the boys say, "My, this has been a difficult secret to keep. The most beautiful colours. The tour and album, more on that soon," they say, "are coming this fall." So there you go. The Most Beautiful Colours. The new album from For King and Country will drop in our spring.
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2: 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The pace of modern life can overwhelm our senses. Name four things you can hear right now, and one thing you appreciate.
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0: Still to come on The Daily, Jordan Feliz. He's got some new music, finally. It's been a little while since he last dropped something new, but in a new little teaser online, he's dropped a little something of what he's been working on. In fact, even as trying to get Forrest Frank involved. I think it would sound cool. We'll tell you about this at the news desk very soon. Plus, you're the kind of person that always feels like you're on. Maybe switching off, slowing down, it's something that you would say you struggle with. I do. Definitely. My hand's up here. Dr. Jodie Richardson from the Well Hello Anxiety podcast. If you are finding yourself in that space at the moment, she's going to talk about how important it is just to realign things and shift the needle just a little bit, not only for your mental health, but for your physical health as well. I'll be taking notes, that's for sure. Jodie joins us next hour on The Daily.
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2: In this bulletin, business leaders write to Anthony Albanese, wear orange Wednesday for volunteers, and a shock diagnosis forces an NRL retirement. With more, I'm Gareth Stafford. 40 young business leaders have written to the Prime Minister, urging him to reconsider his capital gains tax revamp. As part of a suite of budget changes, the 50% CGT discount will be scrapped and instead will be linked to inflation. There's concern the change will discourage investment, damage the economy and hurt productivity. One of the signatories is bed linen entrepreneur Bill Ovenden, who says the changes are bad for small business.
3: We started 5 years ago, we've built this business up, and now obviously the future is uncertain for us. You know, we want to be eventually reaching a liquidity or an exit event and building generational wealth or wealth for our families to then prosper down the line and continue that entrepreneurship.
2: Small businesses that have an aggregate turnover of less than $2 million will still be eligible for CGT concessions. The Victorian Minister for the Suburban Rail Loop, Nick Stakos, has hit back at suggestions the government is hiding the total cost of the project. Liberal MP John Pizzuto has used a parliamentary hearing to ask why the government can't confirm a total estimated investment in the project in the budget.
4: One of two things. You don't know what the project is going to cost overall for SRLEs, or you're not prepared to tell us what the real costs are. What is it?
5: Well, that is not true. What I would say, Mr. Pizzuto, is we have been consistent that the suburban rail loop is on time and on budget.
2: Mr. Stakos says they cannot give a total cost because all contracts haven't been signed yet. We're being urged to grab some orange to wear today in a show of thanks for the hard work of our SES volunteers. Wear Orange Wednesday is marked each year during National Volunteer Week, specifically to honour the time sacrificed by those helping out in serious natural disasters and other situations. SES Commissioner Mike Wassing says they're working harder than ever before.
6: In the last 24 hours, with minor flooding in northeast and northern rivers, our volunteers, supported by our amazing staff, have also been at it again. Yeah, huge year last year. It was our second busiest on record.
2: SES volunteers have responded to over 14,000 requests since this time last year. Hugh Kitson is a non-Jewish documentary maker who's made films defending the legitimacy of Israel. He plans a submission to the Royal Commission into Anti-Semitism, pointing out Palestinians repeatedly rejected offers of their own state because they want to eradicate Israel. Mr. Kitson told Vision Radio, pay and slay incentives are in a draft Palestinian const offers of their own state because they want to eradicate Israel. Mr. Kitson told Vision Radio, pay and slay incentives are in a draft.

0: To sport, and in the NRL, Rabbitohs forward Jai Arrow has revealed he's been diagnosed with motor neurone disease. The former Queensland State of Origin representative has been forced into immediate retirement at the age of 30. South's chief executive, Blake Solly, has read a statement on Arrow's behalf.
1: Over recent months, my symptoms have affected different parts of my everyday life. On medical advice, I'm not currently medically cleared to train or play at the required level, and I'll be stepping away from those duties while I focus fully on my health, treatment and rehabilitation.
0: Arrow has not played for the South Sydney Rabbitohs this season due to a serious shoulder injury. That's the latest Vision National News. I'm Gareth Stafford.
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10: A mostly sunny day today. There is a medium chance of showers on the coastal fringe this evening. Near zero chance of rain elsewhere, though. We could get a thunderstorm along the coastal fringe later on as well. Today's temps, 15 on the coast, 20 degrees for the valley.
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11: As we push deeper into the afternoon run, 45 minutes from the heart of Newcastle towards Killingworth. Not a bad flow of traffic through Glendale and Barnsley. Just getting held a little bit back around the stretch at Cardiff. Also watch out for that run through southbound coming over the bridge, trying to make your way through from Cormorant Road. It looks like that slow run through the stretch coming over the bridge. Just trying to get on towards Industrial Drive. Just a little slower than you'd probably want. Certainly still busy coming over from Tomago Road, trying to get through into Hexham. No other accidents though. It's Jay. That is the latest traffic. Going to have more for you soon on Newcastle's Rema 99.7.
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13: You know, when you're angry during an argument, your first reaction might be to say something hurtful. In the Bible, in Galatians chapter 5 and verse 16, it teaches that when we follow God's Spirit instead of our own selfish impulses, we actually gain strength to live in a way that honors Him. 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
13: Alrighty, home stretch, final hour of the show. Welcome. You are tuned into the Daily. Cam here, Jordan Feliz. It's been a hot minute since he's released any new music, but that may all be about to change. With a new post online, he's given us a bit of an unreleased song. Still very much poppy and boppy, but it's very cool. In fact, he's even calling out Forrest Frank to jump on board with the song. We'll give you a listen. See what you think. Do you reckon the two voices would work together? I do, but see what you think. We'll cover this off at the news desk. We're going to hit rewind to 2013. We've dug a song out of the vault that I'd forgotten about, if I'm completely honest, but it topped the Christian chart in Australia this week, 13 years ago. We'll revisit it. But next, Dr. Jody Richardson to join us from the Well Hello Anxiety podcast. Going to talk about your mental health as we do every Wednesday. If you're the kind of person, and I've got my hand up raised here, that really struggles to switch off, if you're like you're on all the time, well, a slight little realignment of the way that you

0: Hey, you tune into The Daily. Always great to have you a part of the show and always fantastic to welcome my next guest. Every Wednesday, she pops in to give us a little rundown on our mental health. Dr. Jodie Richardson from the Well Hello Anxiety podcast. Welcome back to the show, Jodes. Always good to have you.
1: Thanks, Cam.
0: This is going to be a really helpful discussion, especially for those, and I've got my hands up here, that always feel like you're on. Winding down can be a little bit of a challenge. Maybe there's just a lot that you've got to squeeze into every single day. Maybe there's work and family life commitments, there's kids, there's everything going on. It can feel like a lot and you just got to squeeze the most out of every single day that you can and you're just driving forward, forward, forward all the time. This kind of approach, Jodes, can actually have a little bit of a negative impact on our health.
1: Oh, it can. Oh my gosh. And it's that constant striving and no achievement ever feels enough.
0: Mm.
1: So I had a chat with a woman who is unbelievable in terms of the things that she's accomplished, but it's come at a real cost. So it was a really, really important conversation.
0: I think for a lot of us, we can flick through socials. You can just see all of these really goal-driven, oriented, passionate people that you're like, all right, well, that's what I've got to do. But being on all the time, is it just that our nervous system never gets the chance to stop?
1: It doesn't. And even though we might, you know, some people will talk about sort of sitting on the couch and thinking, how can I be more productive while I'm doing it? And there's a lot of sense of kind of worthiness that can come from achieving things. But essentially what happens, and I do this too, is that you might have an accomplishment that you're really proud of, but you don't really stop to celebrate and you're immediately moving the goalposts to look for the next thing that you can set your sights on. And it does come down to our nervous system and how content we are being able to rest and recover in between, and also to look at our lives and maybe rethink our definition of success as well.
0: Why do you think so many of us, and I put my hand up here, this is exactly where I find myself too, but why is it so hard to slow down?
1: It's because there's a fear that if you slow down or stop, that you're somehow either failing, that you don't care, or that you're going to fall behind.
0: Mm.
1: And what you said about socials and being able to look on people's social media feeds is everyone's doing amazing things and posting their best photos. Some people are really vulnerable and open and honest, but yeah, we can tend to get that sense that, oh, I've got to do more, I've got to be more. But at the end of the day, when you can look at your definition of success differently, it can start to sort of change the way that you approach each and every day. But it's easier said than done, Cam.
0: Yeah, absolutely. How do we begin to shift the needle back into a more healthier alignment?
1: I think it's noticing first. It's recognizing that if you're always looking to the next thing and that your sense of satisfaction and your sense of peace comes from accomplishment, I think it's really nice to be able to just sort of stop and do a little bit of a stop take on kind of where you're at. Because in the same way that footballers, you know, like it's no good if a footballer plays on a Sunday and then they're lining up again on a Thursday night in the AFL. They need more recovery and we need it too. Because success isn't kind of like what's going to be talked about at our funerals. It's going to be who we are, how we treated people, who we supported and what we meant to our families. And they're, at the end of the day, things that are really, really important to spend time. And sometimes stopping and just being is one of the hardest things for people to do, but one of the most important.
0: I saw this thing on socials yesterday, and just what you said just then just really triggered this in my mind. And it was so poignant. It was along the lines of, imagine if all that someone said about you at your funeral was that you were always in back-to-back meetings. And that just made me stop for a second and go, hang on a minute, maybe we've missed the point.
1: Oh, look, technology was supposed to create more time and space for us to be able to do more things and have more fun and spend more time with the people we love. But unfortunately, we just keep doing more. And so I think just doing a bit of a stop take, thinking about what really matters to you. And are you spending time? Is the way that you're sort of spending your time aligned with what's really important? That can be a really good place to start as well.
0: Yeah, brilliant. Always super helpful. Love having you a part of the show, Jodie. We'll talk again next week. Dr. Jodie Richardson from the Well Hello Anxiety podcast. Thank you for your time.
1: Always a pleasure. Thanks, Cam.
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0: Still to come on the daily, are we about to get new music from Jordan Feliz? I've been changed. All right, he's just posted a little something to his socials. It's a new track that he's been working on and has called out Forrest Frank to join him for a collab. Now, whether that happens, time will tell, but we'll give you a listen to what Jordan's been cooking up. It's been a hot minute since we've had any new music from him. Before we do, we're going to head back 13 years for our daily flashback. We're going to revisit a song that I'd forgotten about, but it's a hidden gem, and it topped the charts this week in 2013. We'll revisit it next at the Daily.
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2: Good afternoon. In stories making news, the National Wage Review gets underway today. Unions are pushing for minimum wage to rise by 6% to protect low-paid workers from surging prices. The New South Wales Premier is urging his Labor colleagues in Canberra to address bracket creep. The phenomenon occurs when a wage rise pushes a worker into a higher tax bracket and the pay increase fails to keep up with inflation. The opposition is vowing to deal with the imbalance if it wins the next federal election. The City of Perth has formally been put on notice by the local government inspector. Tony Brown formally addressed the council last night, requesting improvement in other staffing issues, conduct and behaviour, as well as decision-making processes. And in the NRL, Rabbitohs forward Jai Arrow has been diagnosed with motor neurone disease. The 30-year-old former Queensland State of Origin representative has been forced into an immediate retirement. I'm Gareth Stafford, and those are the latest news and sport headlines.
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7: A mostly sunny day today. There is a medium chance of showers along the coastal fringe this evening. Near zero chance of rain elsewhere though. We could get a thunderstorm along the coastal fringe later on as well. Today's temps 15 on the coast, 20 degrees for the valley.
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8: Had a fairly good run into the evening. Let's hope most things remain pretty good. It has been so far. That slow traffic, slowly improving around the Tomago stretch, trying to get through over the Hexham Bridge. The usual suspect areas have been there again today. Just watch out for that flow of traffic. Not so bad if you're travelling towards Maitland. Most of that has eased off and, in fact, flowing pretty well. A late run through towards the Charlestown area. It's going to take you about 16 minutes. Not a bad flow of traffic. And those roadworks continue. Longworth Avenue, just if you're coming through Walls End heading to Minmay Road, remember that closure. It's going to be there for the rest of the year. It's Jay. That's the latest Newcastle traffic. 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
1: Are you tuned into The Daily? Hands up if you're ready for some new music from Jordan Feliz. He's just shared an unreleased new track up online, something that he's pretty excited about. Could Forrest Frank even get involved? Well, there's a lot happening. We'll cover it off at the news desk for you after this.
2: Are you telling me you built a time machine?
1: All right, we're journeying back 13 years. 2013 is on the agenda for our little trip down memory lane. We're about to dive into a song that topped the Christian chart this week on the 20th of May, 13 years ago, from singer-songwriter Sean McDonald. It was called What Are You Waiting For? As Sean explains, it came from a really personal place.
3: You have always been a runaway, always looking for a place that's safe, 'cause you were disappointed with the world.
4: If you would have asked me like 15, 20 years ago what my life would look like today and the kind of things that I would be doing, and I would have no clue to the music world. I had no passion to be there. I never dreamed of this. And in fact, really none of it started until I started pursuing Christ in his heart. And I started jumping in, and it's like he started giving me these passions to affect people's lives and to write songs that mattered and to really create something that was real and honest. And so I guess as I wrote What Are You Waiting For, that's kind of the place I was coming from. I just wanted to encourage people to jump in and to ask themselves, you know, what are you waiting for? Because I think we have a lot of a potential within us, and I think our dreams aren't crazy, and I don't think we're, you know, should be scared of those things. In fact, I think we should embrace them and jump in with God, because we never know what he might do in our lives or what he might use us for. And so What Are You Waiting For is just that. It's just kind of encouraging my listener to dream big and to have ideas outside of themselves and pursue God and see what life can be, because I believe it's so much more than a lot of times what we see, because we sell ourselves short.
1: As Sean McDonald, the song What Are You Waiting For appeared on his album called The Analog Sessions. It topped the Christian chart this week 13 years ago. It's your daily flashback. You have always

0: Are you tuned into The Daily? We are flying through. We are just about done already, ready to jog on out of here. But first, hey, this is exciting. Let's get into the news.
1: I like to get the daily news.
0: Jordan Feliz has dropped a little teaser for a brand new song he's been working on. I've been changed. It's been a hot minute since his last release. Take a listen to this. It's what he's just posted up online.
2: I feel like I just wrote a song that is crazy. Like, crazy. Tell me what you think in the comments below. Can we?

0: tell the whole neighborhood about.
1: J-E-S-U-S, he's the one who loves me best, holds me tight and never lets go.
2: There we go. An unreleased track from Jordan Feliz he's been working on. Now, Jordan says in the comments, I feel like Forrest Frank and I could crush this. Tag him below and tell me what you think. As of yet, Forrest has not responded.
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0: Hey, that wraps up the daily. Tomorrow, we're looking forward to this. We've got another look at your artist of the week, Corey Asbury. We are counting down to the release of a new song of his on Friday, which I can tell you is going to be called Out Sing the Angels. We'll give you a little teaser of it on the show tomorrow. This is a pretty significant new season for Corey. He walked away from a country record deal, has had a bit of a spiritual renewal over the last year or two, and has realigned back to his original calling and purpose and passion for his music. So this is the first taste since he's come out publicly and started talking about all of that. So we'll get you up to speed tomorrow. Also, Brett and Kate Ryan from Focus on the Family Australia will be with us to talk about family life once again with some more great advice and a whole lot more. Hope you can join us tomorrow on The Daily.
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3: Possible showers just along the coastal fringe this evening, near zero chance elsewhere. Overnight temps falling to between 5 and 10. We've got a partly cloudy day tomorrow with a very high chance of showers along the coastal fringe, a medium chance elsewhere. And daytime temperatures tomorrow, 15 for the coast, 20 for the valley.
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8: And surely if they got married, they would have told someone when they came back last night.
9: Came back to Odyssey?
8: They were at Campbell College. The dean has a security tape of them in Eugene's office at about 9:30.
9: What were they doing in Eugene's office?
8: Well, from the looks of the tape, they stole the research Eugene's been working on, and then they ran.
10: Andromeda will do anything in their power to get their research back.
9: Mitch was Arum?
11: Mr. Whitaker, Robert Mitchell is dead.
12: Get the package, by whatever means necessary.
13: Why don't you and your friend get back in the car and get me the package?
14: This certainly caps off my week.
15: I need you to take this package to Mr. Whitaker. They're coming. Get in the cab. Don't go back to the hotel.
14: But
15: go now!
9: Okay, we're back. This is Candid Conversations with Connie, and I don't have any guests today. It's just me. For any of you that are interested, the memorial service for Mitch, Robert Mitchell, is tomorrow morning at 10 o'clock. You guys probably don't know this, but Mitch was in public relations. See, his job was to make his employer look good to the public, and he was good at it, even though he got no credit. And he did that with a lot of things. He made other people look
16: and feel better. So that's the whole thing with the dish
17: rack. Oh, Connie.
8: Hi, Joanne.
18: Hi, dear.
17: Oh, Jack, good you're back. I was getting worried. Did everything go okay?
18: Well,
8: You know, we'd rather not talk about it right now, Joanne.
17: Well, why?
18: We'll discuss it later, okay?
17: What is that?
8: This...
18: It's a cleaning device.
17: You're acting really strange.
18: Joanne, we'll explain later. It has to do a little extermination.
17: What?
18: Let's talk about something else.
12: Where have you been? What took you so long?
13: I had to ditch the car.
12: Whitaker's been back for almost an hour.
13: Have they said anything interesting?
12: Hardly. Alan and his wife have been talking about antiques for 20 minutes.
13: Wait, they just got held up in the post office parking lot and they're talking about antiques?
12: He hasn't told her.
13: That doesn't make sense.
12: They're weird people and I don't care. Do you have the package?
13: Of course.
12: Great.
13: Well, do I get to see what it is before I leave town?
12: Where are you going?
13: My cover's blown here. I'm going to find Meltzner.
12: You know we have people to do that already.
13: They won't find him. I will. You need scissors?
12: No. Stamps.
13: What? No, that can't be.
12: We've been duped. He must have made a switch at the post office.
13: Oh, I'll get it back. Let me go over there.
12: Quiet! What is happening?
19: 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Thanks for listening. But it's time for our broadcasting day to end. This is the bug at the soda fountain signing off. 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
12: I didn't realize Whitaker was such a comedian. Punch up the library, will you?
20: 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Talk to you later.
21: Hey there. This is Jack joining you from the Bible room. On to you in the kitchen with...
13: Very clever.
19: pleasure it's been performing for you.
0: Do you want to tell the chairman, or shall I?
12: I thought you were leaving to find Meltzner.
0: I am.
12: He could be anywhere in the world. You act like he's hiding under his bed.
0: Just leave it to me.
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8: Well, that's it. All the bugs are gone, including another one in the Bible room and another one in the office.
9: They put two bugs in the same room?
8: Well, maybe, though they were a different type of bug than the others.
9: Meaning what? That someone else is spying on us? Good grief, Whit. How many people are in on this?
8: Well, I'll find out soon enough. Oh, hi, Wooten.
9: Hey, Wooten.
22: Oh, hi, Mr. Whitaker. Hey, Connie, I'm really sorry about Mitch.
9: Thanks, Wooten.
22: Is there anything I can do?
9: Just pray.
22: Oh, I've been doing that. Let me know if there's anything else.
9: I will. Thanks.
22: Okay. Here's your mail, Mr. Whitaker. You got a letter from your daughter, a couple of bills, and the mysterious package that we cleverly switched at the post office.
8: Oh, thank you, Wooten. I'll take it.
22: I usually don't ask people about what's in the packages I deliver. Well, I am curious about yours, Mr. Whitaker.
8: I'm sorry, Wooten, but I'd rather not get you involved.
22: Okay, that's all right. I'm good at not being involved. Eugene told me he didn't want me to be involved, too, so I'm sure it's something I don't need to be involved in.
9: When did you see Eugene?
22: The night before last. He came up to the post office real late to put something in the boxes outside. I was filling in on the late shift, and I saw him. It was a package kind of like yours.
9: Did you see where he sent it?
22: I didn't notice. He acted like he was in kind of a rush, so we didn't talk too much. I'm sorry, I should have looked closer.
8: That's fine, Wooten.
22: Okay, I guess I'll go finish up my route then.
9: Bye.
22: So long.
8: Bye.
9: Eugene mailed something before he left Odyssey?
8: Well, first things first. Let's find out what's on this disc. I can't make heads or tails of it. Everything's encoded.
9: Don't you know how to decode it?
8: Well, I could try, but it might take me days to figure it out. Oh, this is where I need Eugene. Wait a minute.
9: What?
8: Oh, there's a file here in plain text. It's a memo of some sort.
9: Minutes from Andromeda board meeting.
8: Vote is taken and Operation Think Tank is given approval by a 12-1 vote.
9: Look at the list of people present. Bennett Charles, Armitage Shanks.
8: Oh, I got an email.
9: From Eugene.
8: Dear Mr. Whitaker, we are safe. Please don't try to find us. You may unintentionally lead the unwanted to me. Signed, Eugene.
9: The unwanted? What do you think that means?
8: I don't know. But I think we should do what Eugene says and not pursue it.
9: You mean you're not going to do anything?
8: Well, what can we do? He asked us not to find him, for good reason.
9: But I can't sit here and do nothing.
8: I'm afraid we have no choice.
9: Well, this is so crazy. Everything's out of control.
8: Everything may be out of your control, Connie.
9: I know. But I just feel like going home and sleeping until God makes the world right again. I need to go for a walk. Can I leave for a while?
8: Sure.
22: Oh, hi, Connie.
9: Hi, Wooten. What are you doing here?
22: Oh, I sometimes take a long cut through the park when I'm doing my route. Hey, this is my favorite bench, too. Do you mind if I sit down?
9: No, go right ahead.
22: Are you thinking about Mitch?
9: I'm trying to remember the last thing I said to him. It was probably something really stupid. He told me he thought he was falling in love with me. I wonder if I was falling for him, too. But I guess I'll never know now. I know I loved him like a friend, but I never told him that either. I was too busy not trusting him.
22: Oh.
9: You know, except for my parents, I've never had one of those scenes where someone tells me that they love me and then I say it back, or vice versa. I see it all the time in the movies. It seems so easy, but for some reason, it's never happened to me. And Eugene, the last time I saw him, we argued for 2 hours about whether or not his socks matched his shirt. And who knows when I'll see him again. I miss Eugene. He's one of my best friends. And I couldn't care less right now if he's wearing mismatching socks or not. That's my problem. I talk about socks.
22: Well, you know, I think it's okay to talk about socks. I mean, a two-hour conversation about socks can say I love you just as much as we'll say I love you.
9: What?
22: My point is that 2 hours is a lot of time. And the fact that you chose to spend it with Eugene, I'm sure it means a lot to him.
9: No, still no excuse for not saying it for real.
22: You know what you need?
9: Counseling.
22: Nope. Laser tag.
3: Just a second, Tom.
4: How'd you know it was me?
3: I've had to step up security here. I saw you come in on the monitor.
4: What's going on around here, Whit? Security monitors, locking your door? What's next, guard dogs?
3: Well, it's necessary for the moment.
4: Does it have something to do with that article in the paper this morning?
3: Oh, you mean about Eugene?
4: Yes. What in the world is that all about? And why did I have to read about it in the newspaper?
3: Oh, I'm sorry, Tom. Everything's been happening so fast. It's a long story.
4: I've got time.
3: Oh, unfortunately, I don't. I'm trying to figure out how to read a computer file. And this package didn't exactly come with an instruction book. Oh, what's this?
4: What?
3: This piece of paper in here.
4: And?
3: It's an address. Oh, from Chicago.
4: What was that?
3: Oh, somebody's here. Oh, it's Agent Borland.
4: Borland?
3: Yeah, he's with the FBI.
4: FBI? Whit, you've got to tell me what is going on here.
3: I will, Tom. I promise. But let's go see what Agent Borland wants.
5: Hello, Mr. Whitaker.
3: Agent Borland, do you know Tom Riley?
5: Hello. Ah, Tom Riley. A pleasure to finally meet you face to face.
4: Finally? You say that like you have a file on me or something.
5: The Novacom Tower is on your land, isn't it?
4: Well, yes.
5: There you are, then.
4: Huh?
5: So, Mr. Whitaker, I understand you've had some excitement around here.
3: I have.
5: Why didn't you tell me about the post office?
3: Oh, I figured you already knew, since you had your men watching me, and you bugged my shop.
5: It was for your own protection.
3: Well, I didn't notice any protection from the FBI when Monica Stone threatened us in the post office parking lot.
5: Yes. Well, I would like the disc now.
3: Yeah, I have it right here. I hope you have more success decoding it than I have.
5: We'll give it a try. Thank you, Mr. Whitaker.
3: I'm sure I'll see you soon.
4: I am really confused, Whit.
3: Well, it's very complicated.
4: And I noticed you didn't give him the address you found in the package.
3: Now, I want to investigate this lead myself. Now, would you mind watching the shop for me until Nick comes in?
4: I don't mind. But where are you off to now?
3: Chicago.
9: I mean, how could I have missed the signs? The whole time Aram, both of them were on our side.
23: Don't blame yourself. It was real confusing. Hey, watch out, Connie. The kid in the red shirt just went up the stairs. You might want to have your laser ready.
9: He wasn't loyal to Novacom. He was trying to expose them.
23: Ooh, I've got him in my sights. He doesn't see us.
9: I mean, am I such a horrible judge of character?
23: Man, I missed him. Ooh, watch out, Connie. He's sneaking around the corner.
9: Why do I always think the worst of people?
23: He's coming at you. Turn around.
9: Eat lasers, pig!
23: Oh, wow. Got him. Good job.
9: Maybe I should give up on relationships. I'm on a convent.
23: You know what you need?
9: What?
23: You need to spin at such an incredibly high speed that when the floor drops out from under you, you stick to the wall by centrifugal force. Oh, man. I'm gonna be sick.
6: I need to sit down.
23: Yeah, slowly. I'm sorry. My chest is still constricted. Did the fair help any?
6: You know what? It did.
23: Oh, that's good. Fairs always do the trick for me, too. Ooh.
6: You really took a lot of time out of your day to hang out with me. Thanks, Wooten.
23: Oh, don't thank me. Thank all the people on my route that are going to get their mail at 10 o'clock tonight. Hey, did you ever do anything like this with Mitch?
6: What?
23: You know, spend a few hours with him, just hanging out.
6: Yeah, we did that a lot.
23: Yeah. Then he knew you cared about him.
6: Maybe you're right.
7: Hello? Is anyone in there?
10: I've tried that. Don't do no good. He won't answer the door.
7: Who?
10: Dent. That is who you're looking for, right?
7: Yes, yes. Are you sure he's in there?
10: Oh, yeah. I hear him every now and then. These walls are like paper.
7: Well, don't you think we should make sure he's okay?
10: Be my guest. He was away for a while, asked me to look after the place, so I've got a key. Here.
7: Oh, Mr. Dent.
10: Is he dead?
7: Call an ambulance.
11: Dr. Morris, dial 1.
14: Mr. Whittaker?
7: Yes, doctor?
14: Yes, I was wondering if you knew how we could contact Arthur's family.
7: Well, I don't. I'm sorry. Why do you need them?
14: Well, there are some decisions that need to be made on his behalf, and we need his family here to make them.
7: What kinds of decisions?
14: Well, treatment. Mr. Dent suffered a stroke, and we have to do some more tests. But it appears it may have been caused by a brain tumor. There are certain treatments which are, of course, effective, but they're also risky. We need his family here to make those decisions.
7: Why can't he make them himself? Is he unconscious?
14: He is conscious, but he seems to be suffering from a deep-seated paranoia.
7: Paranoia? May I see him?
14: Yes, but be careful not to upset him.
7: Mr. Dent?
24: Whittaker!
7: How are you feeling?
24: You'll have to get me out of here.
7: Now just lie back. Don't get yourself upset. The doctor said you had a stroke.
24: No, not a stroke. Please. You have to help me. I have to get out of here.
7: But you need treatment.
24: They'll find me and kill me.
7: Who?
24: The same people who killed Armitage Shanks. I have to go. They'll find out I'm here. Please, wait.
7: You need to calm down.
24: You don't understand what's happening. No one does. If I stay here, I'll be dead before morning. Help me, Witt. You have to help me.

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3: 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Oh, Whit, where were you last night?
4: I had to go to Chicago.
3: Chicago?
4: I'll explain later.
3: I was afraid you weren't going to make it back for the memorial service this morning.
4: When does it start?
3: Now. I was just about to head over there.
4: Okay. Well, let's close the shop.
5: Okay, Whitaker. You and I need to have a chat.
4: Oh, Agent Borland.
3: I'll meet you over there.
4: All right, honey.
5: Why did you go to Chicago yesterday?
4: So, you want to start sharing information?
5: Yes.
4: I don't mean sharing in the sense that I tell you what I know and you don't tell me anything at all. I mean sharing what we both know. This is supposed to be about trust, right?
5: All right.
4: All right, good. You go first.
5: The truth is, we're not sure what we're dealing with.
4: Oh, that's more like it.
5: We weren't able to decode much of the disk, so a lot of their plans are still a mystery.
4: What do you know, then?
5: We know this much. Whatever Andromeda has planned for the radio waves research is being thwarted.
4: Thwarted? How?
5: By Eugene's disappearance, for one thing. Whatever information he took has delayed their plans. That's why they're desperate to get it back.
4: Now, you said for one thing. Is there something else holding them up?
5: Yes.
4: What?
5: You. You are getting in their way.
4: I don't understand.
5: Think about it, Mr. Whitaker. Why do you suppose there's been so much activity around you? Modems, bugs, cameras in your office?
4: I don't know anything about it. Why are they after me?
5: That's what I'm trying to find out.
4: That was a beautiful eulogy, Jack.
3: Yeah, thank you for what you said.
6: It was all true.
7: Mitch was a good man.
3: I know. He was.
6: Sure were a lot of people here.
3: Yeah, I'm glad. He had a lot... What is he doing here?
4: Who?
3: Excuse me. Sure. Excuse me.
4: Wait, Connie.
3: Mr. Charles?
8: Yes?
3: How dare you show your face here?
8: I'm sorry, do I know you?
3: Don't play dumb. You know who I am, and I know you. You're the one who murdered Mitch.
4: Connie.
8: I'm sorry. I have no idea what you're talking about. Mitch was a co-worker of mine and a dear friend. I assure you, Novacom will do everything in its power to find the killers.
3: Well, you are such a liar.
4: Connie, stop. Mr. Charles, I think it would be best if you leave.
8: Gladly.
3: I can't believe he came.
6: Who on earth was that?
4: Well, he works with Novacom.
6: I can't wait for our long talk, Whit.
4: It's coming. Connie, why don't you sit down?
7: Are you okay?
3: I'm fine. Just overloaded.
7: I'm sure you are. Look, why don't you come over for lunch?
3: Sure, that would be nice.
7: You too, Whit. And Tom.
6: Thanks, Joanne, but I need to get back. Connie, I've got everything under control at the Timothy Center. You take as much time off as you need.
3: Okay.
6: I'll talk to you later.
4: Right. Bye-bye, Tom.
6: Goodbye.
7: Bye.
9: Whit, are you coming for lunch?
4: Yes, thank you.
7: Take your time. Bye, Connie.
9: Goodbye, Connie.
3: Bye.
4: Are you ready to go, Connie?
3: I'd like to stay for a little bit.
4: All right. Do you want to be alone?
3: No.
4: Okay.
3: Beautiful flowers, huh? Mitch had a lot of friends.
4: Well, obviously, there was more to his life than Novacom.
3: Obviously. He had more friends than I do. And he just got here a few months ago. I wonder if he knew.
4: Knew what?
3: what kind of impact he had on people. I talked to a bunch of teenagers in the Sunday school class he taught. They thought he was the greatest. And the people he worked with, the people he played softball with, people he dated. I wonder if he knew. I never told him.
4: Well, sometimes we have to hope that God fills in the blanks for all the things we should have said.
3: Yeah, but we shouldn't expect him to. I love you, Whit.
4: Oh, Connie. I love you, too.

0: Over the last few episodes, we've explored a lot of difficult subjects and themes. Connie and Mitch showed us how important trust is to a relationship. These episodes also taught us about the presence of good and evil in our world, and how it's hard sometimes to figure out which is which. In the episodes ahead, we'll see how God will help us to discern what is right and wrong as we prayerfully obey Him. But the one thing that is so important to learn from these episodes is that God honors those who do right and fight against evil, even when there are obstacles in their way. As the Apostle Paul tells his student in 2 Timothy chapter 4, verse 7, "I have fought the good fight, I have finished the race, I have kept the faith, and there is laid for me the crown of righteousness, which the Lord, the righteous judge, will give to me on that day." Oh, what a thrill it would be to stand before God, having fought for what is good, and be told, "Well done, good and faithful servant." Well, it's obvious this adventure with Novacom is not over yet. So be sure to keep listening. 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Our production engineer was Jonathan Crow, with production assistance from Glenn Montjoy. And our executive producer is Paul McCusker. And I'm Chris, hoping you'll join us again next time for more Adventures in Odyssey.
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2: Possible showers just along the coastal fringe this evening, near zero chance elsewhere. Overnight temps falling to between 5 and 10. We've got a partly cloudy day tomorrow with a very high chance of showers along the coastal fringe, a medium chance elsewhere. And daytime temperatures tomorrow, 15 for the coast, 20 for the valley.
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0: There's so much bad news these days. Dictators, wars, suffering, exploitation, crime. It's ugly, right? So we put our heads down and get on with living the best life we can in our little neck of the woods. But what if there's more? Hi, I'm Bernie Diamond and welcome again to Fresh. Blaise Pascal was a brilliant 17th century French mathematician, physicist and inventor, famous for Pascal's triangle and foundational work in probability. But despite his academic success, he was filled with inner turmoil, illness and a sense of spiritual emptiness. That all changed on the night of November 23rd, 1654, when he had a powerful encounter with Jesus. He wrote of it as a night of fire during which he experienced the presence of the living God. From that moment, he devoted his life to Christ, focusing on theology and writing pensées, defending faith with reason and reflecting deeply on eternity. He died at the age of just 39 and is now spending eternity with Jesus, who turned his life here on earth upside down. Hebrews chapter 7, verse 25. So Christ can save those who come to God through him. Christ can do this forever because he always lives and is ready to help people when they come before God. Have you had your night of fire? Have you come face to face with Jesus who died and rose again for you? Perhaps not. Or maybe you have, but it all seems so far removed from the here and now. Friend, today I have some good news for you. In Christ, God loves you beyond words. In Christ, you can be saved. In Christ, you can be with God forever because Jesus is alive. He is ready to help you when you come before God. Do it today. Do it now. Turn to Jesus. That's God's word, fresh for you. Today.
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3: Hi, welcome back to Momentum. It's great to have you with us. And this week we have a guy back. We had him a couple of weeks ago and now he's back on the show and I'll introduce him in a minute. But guys, just before I do, let me remind you of our website, momentumaustralia.org. All our podcasts are all on there. You can go back and look at those at your leisure, and also lots of other YouTube videos that'll help you on your journey. But also, guys, don't forget our care line, 1-800-000-MEN, 1-800-000-636. So blessed to have that number. It's just so easy to remember. So guys, remember that number. If you're stressed or your anxiety is high or you need to have somebody to talk to, please, 1-800-000-MEN. And don't forget our YouTube, TikTok, Instagram feeds as well. We've got so much going on. It's crazy. And so this week, a few weeks ago, we had this amazing gentleman and we had a great conversation and we talked about his life and we talked about, you know, vulnerability of men, and we talked about men's groups and so forth and how they work or don't work. And what we want to say about that is, don't not join a group of men. You need to join a group of men. It'll help you in so many ways, you know, just to have that camaraderie and that friendship and that trust and that openness in your world. And the other thing that Ian was saying before the break was the need to have a mentor. And those who listen to Momentum on a regular basis know that it's absolutely one of the things that we say, get somebody alongside you that you can trust and you can be open with, and let them be open with you. And that builds friendship. So, Ian Westmoreland, welcome back to the show.
4: Thanks, Des. Good to be back again.
3: Now, there's one thing I do have to say, because his name is Ian Westmoreland, but he's Ian Westmoreland AOM. That's the Order of Australia Medal. How on earth, given the show, guys, if you haven't heard the first part of the show, go back and listen to the first part of the show. But how did this young boy who was so shy and reserved and lost his identity and all those things, how did this guy grow up and get an OAM?
4: Well, according to my wife, OAM stands for Old Angry Man, so...
3: Well, you went on both counts.
4: No, I don't get angry.
3: Yeah.
4: Look, I had no idea this was happening. Two groups that I've been involved with independently put in submissions to whoever it is who decides these. And I thought it was a scam, to be honest. I got an email advising this, and I thought, it's this new trend. We get all this, a lot of stuff we get on the internet or phone calls are just not legit. It was apparently to do with the work that I'd done supporting men and youth. Right. I'd been a mentor for many years in high schools through the RAISE Foundation. I also signed up to a Christian program called Kids Hope. So I was mentoring young kids in primary schools, and then signed up for another Christian program called Coach, which is the family environment. So I was actively involved in three of those programs. But I've seen the power of mentoring. I've seen the power to change lives. I would love to have had a mentor in the challenging time, maybe from 12 to 15 or 16. Mm. Just someone saying, Ian, it's okay. You're going to be all right. That these concerns that you've got are not valid. You're going to have an awesome life ahead of you, which it has been. It's been an amazing journey. So, yeah. It was for those services, establishing the not-for-profit mentoring men and just for the mentoring services I provided.
3: And let me say, all of those things make it worthwhile, even if you didn't get the OAM, but the fact that you got recognized is fantastic,
4: My wife came along, that they had the ceremony in New South Wales Government House.
3: Right.
4: So we met the governor a woman, I can't remember her name, Margaret, I think it was. Yeah. And my wife is talking to her, and there's these magnificent gardens overlooking the harbour. And my wife said to her, "Oh, do you do the gardens yourself?" Because she's a bit of a garden. No. But she shared her grandkids playing the fountain by
3: What a great story. So just before the break, we were talking about mentoring and how important it is, and Momentum talks about this all the time, how important it is to mentor men. But one of the things you mentioned is, you know, I guess in the church setting, it's very hard for men who are peers with all these people who are in the room. It's hard for them to pick out one person and say, I'm going to be open and honest with that person, because, you know, they're all, you know, their wives do coffee together and all those sort of things, right? So what's your suggestion to a guy who's, you know, got himself, he's in the church, or maybe he's not in the church, but he needs to find somebody he can be open and honest with?
4: Yeah. Well, first, can I just support what you just said then? We ran a Bible study for over 10 years, and I'm a huge supporter of Bible studies or life groups.
3: Yes.
4: But there's a lack of vulnerability in that. And it can be, you know, everyone puts on their best, you know, and the answers are always pray more and read your Bible and all that sort of stuff.
3: Which are good in themselves.
4: Which are great in themselves, but they're coming back to the challenge, or the men are experiencing challenges. For some reason, they're reluctant to raise those things in a group. And our church actually got a mentoring program, trained up a bunch of men within the church. I think like 15 or 20 people decided they wanted to do this mentoring program, but no one in the church had stepped forward to be a mentee. So I'm being mentored.
3: Right.
4: And I think it's that there's a perception that if we tell people we're Christians, well, if we are Christians, we've got to be seen to have it all together.
3: Yes.
4: It's like there's an expectation. And with mentoring men, we ran this, our mentor workshops all over the Australia. And I mentioned that in the last podcast, the talking circle and how it encourages vulnerability and how powerful it is and what a great asset it is for men to share their challenges. The one where we had the least amount of vulnerability was the time that we ran that mentor workshop to a church in Western Sydney.
3: Yeah.
4: So I would have challenged Christian men, they're going through challenges, and I can understand maybe they don't want to partner up or get a mentor within that church environment, but maybe there's someone outside the church, maybe in another church or whatever, but find that right person. It's important this is kept confidential.
3: Totally.
4: That there's no judgment.
3: Yes.
4: So my advice, seek someone. I think everybody should have a mentor.
3: Yes. Yeah. Yes, I totally agree. I mean, there's probably two or three people who've got full authority to speak into my life. And if they see anything and they do, you know, see anything that's sort of, you know, worrying or maybe I don't speak the right way or whatever it is, they'll come back and say, "Hey, Des, you know, let's talk about that." And not in a judgment way, as you rightly said, it's about, you know, helping me to grow and helping me to learn, because nobody sees themselves the way other people sees us, you know? And so it's really, really cool. So then your advice, as you rightly said, is get into a group of men, and whether that's a church group or a fishing group or anything, even if you're not a Christian yet, find a group that you can get into. I mean, there's men's shed, there's lots of those sort of groups around, and certainly there's lots of men, Christian men, church groups.
4: Yeah.
3: But also think about having a mentor. And if there's one in the church, that's fantastic. But if not, find somebody else around. And one of the important things is they've got shared values. So you don't want to have somebody who, you know, goes off to the pub every night or, you know, whatever that looks like, right? You want to have somebody who, you know, understands and makes you a better person rather than making you a worse person.
4: This guy, just share a really powerful example of how well that this mentoring can work. I mentored a young guy in a Sydney high school in 2015.
3: Yeah.
4: When I started, often he wouldn't even turn up. He wouldn't be at school the day that I would turn up every week, and then he wouldn't be there. Most of the time we'd talk about support. He was a rugby league follower. I'm an AFL follower.
3: Oh dear, we'll pray for you.
4: I noticed over time, he still had a high truancy rate, but he would turn up on the days that I was there for the mentoring days.
3: Yeah, yeah.
4: Now fast forward, I guess, 8 years. So back then we finished the mentoring, they get a certificate, and that was it. Now fast forward 8 years, I had a phone call from the mentoring organization. This young guy had contacted them asking if he could get my contact details.
3: Wow.
4: I said, sure, caught up for coffee. He wanted to tell me the impact that mentoring had on his life. He then went and made a promotional video for Raise the Organization. He'd had such negative words spoken over his life. He was going to finish up in jail. He saw no benefit of school. And he shared that his truancy rate went from, I think it was like over 60 days to 2 the next year. I gave him some encouragement. He loved working wood. He went on, he became a carpenter. Now he's a builder. He's a trader. He's making a lot of money now.
3: Yes.
4: And just all of the things, just for that one example, that's the power. And the message I want to give to people listening, or sometimes we're not even aware, those positive words that you've spoken, you may never hear anything back again, but you don't know the seeds that you've sowed and the long-term impact you're going to have on someone's life.
3: That's fantastic, Ian. I love that. And it's so, so true, because I've had people who have spoken into my life and just in a positive way, you know, and just encouraged me. And especially when I became a Christian in 2011, I was in my 50s, and, you know, that was... I needed a lot of encouragement at that stage. Yeah, a total change of life. But yeah, I mean, that's fantastic. So we're going to take a short break, and then we're going to come back and talk about, you know, one of the things you're doing now, including Kintsugi. Is that how you pronounce it?
4: Yeah, well done.
3: Kintsugi Heroes. And we're going to come back and talk about that. So guys, in the meantime, don't forget to have a look at our website, have a look around that and the podcast and all that sort of stuff. But also social media, but also our Caroline 1-800-000-MEN. We'll be back shortly.
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2: Hey, you're back with Momentum, and I have an amazing gentleman, Ian Westmoreland, with us, and I should say Ian Westmoreland, OAM, give him his full title. That's great. I'm delighted to see somebody who is just doing stuff for the community be recognised. I think that's such a lovely thing, and a Christian man too. So it's a huge, huge benefit. Now, one of the things that Ian does, along with the mentoring men, and that's wonderful, he runs an organisation or involves an organisation called Kintsugi Heroes. Tell us how that came about and what it does.
3: Well, in 2021, I was almost burnt out. I was working and loving what I was doing with mentoring men 7 days a week, but it was just, it was growing exponentially. But I realised there's a limit to how much I could do, and we had sufficient funds. I put in place a paid team to do a lot of the things I was doing as a volunteer. And after 2 or 3 months off.
2: Sorry, just before you go on from there, what was the name of your mentoring organization?
3: It's called Mentoring Men.
2: Mentoring Men. Okay, so guys, if you're looking for a mentor, please keep that in mind. Search for them on the internet, you'll find them, and they may be a good place to start. Yeah. Sorry, man.
3: Then after about 3 months off, I decided to progress my second, and now would be my last not-for-profit. And I, by that stage, I established a fairly broad connection, particularly amongst men's groups. And I told them, I got to do this thing around storytelling, because storytelling helped shape Ian.
2: Yes.
3: And a guy came to me and said, I've got the name for your new project. And I said, what is it? He said, Kintsugi. I said, never heard of it. And Kintsugi is that Japanese craft where they take broken pottery and put it back together using a precious metal like gold. And the repaired product is far more beautiful and valuable than the original piece.
2: Yes.
3: And I thought it just resonated. What a great metaphor for our lived experience.
2: Yes.
3: That abuse, that trauma, disability, relationship breakdown, grief. And so Kintsugi Heroes was started. And interestingly, the format goes back to August 1993.
2: Wow.
3: I'd started reading books, and books, stories helped change my life. And in August 93, I wrote to a number of community leaders around this idea I had around storytelling.
2: Yes.
3: And the idea was to get famous people. I thought they had to be famous to share their stories.
2: I would not have been included in that then.
3: Well, it turned out I was wrong. But and they would share their story of overcoming adversity.
2: Yeah.
3: I thought it had to be coordinated by a famous person, and then that book would be published. So it'd be a printed book. One of the people I wrote to was Dick Smith, the Australian entrepreneur, and he took the time to write back to me, and he said, handwritten, Ian, this is a great idea. And then he added, you do it.
2: Yeah.
3: And it sat there for 30 years.
2: Oh.
3: In 2022, wow. I decided we'd do this.
2: Yes.
3: And I put my heart and soul into it. The time of talking, there's a team of about 60 people, mostly volunteers. We've done over 300 stories across, covering all those adversity themes I talked about before. We've got about 10 different projects underway. We publish the stories as YouTubes, as audio podcasts, radio broadcasts. We put the stories into books. So far we've published 6 books.
2: Wow.
3: And we run events and even short films. And I love where it's going.
2: Yeah.
3: I'm getting to the point I'm doing too much of this stuff, and I'm going through a bit of a cancer journey at the moment. So there's activities underway to get a succession plan and start to bring in. I've appointed a co-CEO to work with me, he's coming up to speed now. So as I said in the earlier episode, I will keep doing what I love doing till I die.
2: On you, man. That's really good. And it's a great thing. And one of the things I should say, by the way, is that Ian and his organization, the Kintsugi.
3: Well done, dude.
2: Oh, dear. Kintsugi have offered is the audios for Momentum to use to inspire and help and encourage men. And so that's an amazing thing for you to do. And I want to thank you publicly for that. And that's fantastic. So just going over your life and thinking about your life, and you know, we're going to run out of time reasonably soon. Pointers for men. You know, men struggle with so much in their lives, and we have talked about lots of things, like in men's groups, but, you know, what can men do? You know, other than the families who get young kids, what would you, how would you, if you had an open mic and you had 1,000 men in a room, what would you say to them?
3: First off, I'd encourage them to find and then follow what I call the best life.
2: Yes.
3: I believe we've all got a best life.
2: Yes.
3: That we start off heading towards, but then lots of things impact us.
2: Yes.
3: We, relationships break down. We get impacted by social media. We get hurt. We get sick. And one of the biggest things, we get sucked into this materialistic view of the world.
2: Yes.
3: The bigger house, the biggest car. And I, look, I'm all for, I had to provide money for my family early on, and I get that. But I would encourage people to find what their best life is and then follow that. You know, the Mark Twain quote, two most important days in your life, the day you're born and the day you The second thing is to learn the ability to listen. We often, two ears, one mouth, often we're only waiting for the next break to actually share our thoughts, but we don't, often we don't truly listen to other people, what they've got to say. And I'm guilty of that.
2: Yeah.
3: I encourage people around that. One of the biggest lesson for me in the last 12 years of being a full-time volunteer is to move from a judgment attitude, and which was very strong with me and often driven through ignorance.
2: Yes.
3: And replaced by a love attitude.
2: Yes.
3: So instead of me judging that homeless person in the street, and I don't know the circumstances.
2: Yes.
3: But behind that, there could have been sexual abuse.
2: Yeah.
3: There could have been a bunch of other things. Who knows what's going on there? And then to make a judgment on that is totally, we shouldn't judge anyway.
2: Yeah.
3: But totally inappropriate.
2: It's certainly not the way Jesus taught, right?
3: No, not at all. And it was it was love. In fact, his biggest criticisms for the people he judged.
2: Yes, that's right.
3: The people
2: that's
3: being right. judged. And I guess they're the two of the key takeaways.
2: Yeah.
3: Find your best life. Listen. I've got I should just share something. So I've gone through a cancer journey. I've got stage 4 metastasized melanoma. I've got tumors in my brain and in my body at the moment, and I'm still seeking to have treatment. I was in hospital. I lost 20 kilos in 6 weeks. I lost the ability to walk properly. Now, this is a guy who was riding this year, I'd ride 150 kilometers a week. But I put it down to my faith. The attitude I had in hospital was just constant gratitude, sometimes tears of joy.
2: Yeah.
3: And I didn't focus on what I'd lost. I focused on what I had.
2: Yeah. And how good is that?
3: And I remember vividly one day, got to the shower, just holding on to the, I had to hold on because I didn't fall over, and the hot water coming over my body and thinking, how good is this?
2: Yeah.
3: And I'm in Australia. We've got a great medical system. I've got people who love me.
2: Yes.
3: And I've got hot water running over my body. And I'd say have an attitude of gratitude. There's so many things that everyone could be grateful for.
2: Yeah, for the least of things and for the greatest of things.
3: Yeah.
2: Yeah. We have breakfast every morning, and we should be so grateful for everything that we have that the Lord provided for us. And that's absolutely true. And we as men often think that we're providing all those things. You know, we're the hero, but but we know that God is above everything. Yeah. And so it's really good. So this week we have been chatting more with Ian Westmoreland and OAM, I should add. Ian, thank you for your advice. Guys, if you're listening, take all that advice on board. This is a man who's done life well, who continues to do life well, and has helped so many others you know, countless men who have been supported through his organization, mentoring men. And again, let me just say, if you're struggling and you don't have somebody to talk to and you want a safe and confidential conversation, of course, there's Momentum Caroline, but also Mentoring Men. It's like a sister organization, if I could put it there, or a brother organization, I should say. And so, Ian, thank you so much. It's been wonderful talking to you across these two shows.
3: Des, thank you for the opportunity. I love what Momentum are doing. And if there's any way I can help you or the people who listen to your program, please let me know.
2: That's great. We'll talk again soon.
3: Okay. Thanks, Des.
2: Thank you.
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0: Deborah was standing in church one morning when in her mind's eye she saw a vision of a large cross projected onto the crowd. Then she saw the Holy Spirit moving through the cross like dough pressed through a cookie cutter. I'm Tanya Harris of God Conversations. Deborah's vision shows how Jesus shapes our God conversations. Every word of the Holy Spirit comes through the template of the cross. As Jesus said before he left the earth, the Spirit speaks in a way that points to him, reminding us of what Jesus said and then speaking about things to come. This understanding shapes our God conversations 2,000 years later. It means that everything the Spirit says will be consistent with the teachings and actions of the living Word, Jesus. In other words, we know it's God when it sounds like Jesus. 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
2: Possible showers just along the coastal fringe this evening, near zero chance elsewhere. Overnight temps falling to between 5 and 10. We've got a partly cloudy day tomorrow with a very high chance of showers along the coastal fringe, a medium chance elsewhere. And daytime temperatures tomorrow, 15 for the coast, 20 for the valley.
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4: A word on God's protection. 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
2: Possible showers just along the coastal fringe this evening, near zero chance elsewhere. Overnight temps falling to between 5 and 10. We've got a partly cloudy day tomorrow with a very high chance of showers along the coastal fringe, a medium chance elsewhere. And daytime temperatures tomorrow, 15 for the coast, 20 for the valley.
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5: For the citizens of ancient Persia, life had turned bleak overnight. Because of an evil scheme, every Jewish person in the land was living on borrowed time. It would take a miracle to thwart the plan and to convince the king to change directions. Hi, I'm Clayton Bjellin, and today on Insight for Living, Chuck Swindoll uses this life-threatening conflict to ask a penetrating question, one that's just as relevant today. Does one person really make a difference? Chuck's answer may surprise you and move you to action. We begin in Esther chapter 3 from the Bible, and he titled today's message, Thinking and Saying What's Right, Regardless.
6: The Jews have been threatened with extermination. Look at verse 13 of chapter 3, and you'll see it in one verse. Letters were sent by couriers to all the king's provinces to destroy, to kill, and to annihilate all the Jews, both young and old, women and children, in one day, the 13th day of the 12th month, which is the month Adar, and to seize their possessions as plunder. That's the plan. It has the makings of the worst kind of Holocaust. What a day for a heroic patriot to step forward. And her name is Esther. Follow the story as we find the response of the people, beginning at verse 1 of chapter 4. They are lost in mourning and weeping. When Mordecai learned all that had been done, he tore his clothes, put on sackcloth and ashes, and went out into the midst of the city and wailed loudly and bitterly. And then Esther summoned Hathach from the king's eunuchs. I'm sure one of the runners. Loudly and bitterly. And then Esther summoned Hathach from the king's eunuchs. I'm sure one of the runners.

for rumor. In fact, the last of verse 8 says, order her to go in to the king to implore his favor and to plead with him for her people. Tell her that's what she's to do. Esther said, verse 11, all the king's servants and the people of the king's provinces know that for any man or woman who comes to the king, to the inner court, who is not summoned, he has but one law, that he be put to death, unless the king holds out to him the golden scepter so that he may live. And I have not been summoned to come to the king for these 30 days. I'm not sure I can do that. It's a dilemma. You see, Mordecai knew Esther. He had reared her. He had trained her. He knew how far he could push. He knew her character. So do all wise parents, who at times must be the reason their children develop character. You have occasions in your life, brief vignettes, little windows of time, where you can step forward and tell your children to be brave. Step forward and do it. There are times when you must call upon your children to stand alone and to trust them to do it. Mordecai is at that moment, and he receives Hathach's answer back, and he tightens a sash on his sackcloth. Verse 13, he told them to reply to Esther, do not imagine that you in the king's palace can escape any more than all the Jews. For if you remain silent at this time, relief and deliverance will arise for the Jews from another place, and you and your father's house will perish. And who knows whether you have not attained royalty for such a time as this. I love that. He says, he really follows three tracks. First, if you do nothing, don't think you will escape death. You do or die. But second, don't make too much of this. God is not limited to you or me. It may be in his plan to have us removed, but his people will not die. He will use someone. And so third, how great it would be if he would use you. Could it be that you have attained royalty for such a time as this? Could it be that you have been given this promotion, my friend, for such a time as this? Could it be that God brought you into this situation for this moment and for this hour? What a great speech. Winston Churchill was a master at such remarks. In a speech to the British in the House of Commons, June 18, 1940. I wish I had that great British accent to read his words. Let us brace ourselves to our duties and so bear ourselves that if the British Empire and its Commonwealth last for 1,000 years, men will still say this was their finest hour. And not quite 4 months later, to an even greater broken Great Britain, death and sorrow will be the companions of our journey, hardship our garment, constancy our valor, and our only shield. We must be united. We must be undaunted. We must be inflexible. Stand. Don't stop. Stand alone. Fight to the end. Great moment. It's a Patrick Henry's, give me liberty or give me death. It's a Nathan Hale's, I regret that I have but one life to lose for my country. It is patriotism at its finest. And he says to Esther, this is your hour. Stand. Speak. Die. But whatever you do, don't be silent. Verse 15 makes you love her all the more. Then Esther told him, you see, something has changed now. She's had time to think. She's had to weigh her words and now his counsel. Esther told them to reply to Mordecai, go,

0: 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In 1920s Hawaii, an orphaned boy grows up in a segregated world.
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0: Good evening. This is David McGovern, volunteer host of the Saturday Brunch, and I invite you to join me in this moment on prayer. Gracious Father, we come to you at the midpoint of the week, acknowledging that true leadership begins with a servant's heart. Tonight we pray for the local councils, community leaders, and volunteers who shape the Newcastle and Hunter region. Give them wisdom, integrity, and a genuine burden for the vulnerable in our suburbs. We lift up the business owners and workers who are feeling the midweek exhaustion tonight. For those carrying the heavy weight of financial stress or tough decisions, let your Holy Spirit provide a sense of quiet reassurance right there in their bedrooms or cars. May your peace, which surpasses all understanding, guard their hearts tonight. We make this prayer through Christ our Lord. Amen.
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1: Let's look now at the book of Nehemiah. Nehemiah chapter 1, I'm going to read verses 1 to 3 as we sort of set the stage, and I'm reading from the New Living Translation. In late autumn in the month of Kislev, that's around November, December, in the 20th year of King Artaxerxes' reign, I was at the fortress of Susa. Hanani and one of my brothers came to visit me with some other men who had arrived from Judah. I asked them about how the Jews were doing who had returned there from captivity and how things were going in Jerusalem. So we talked about the first wave of the Jews returning under Zerubbabel, then under Ezra. How are they doing now? How are things going? They said to me, things are not going well. For those who return to the province of Judah, they're in great trouble and disgrace the wall of Jerusalem that's been torn down and the gates have been destroyed by fire. So here's Nehemiah living in the lap of luxury in a super cushy job, working for the king, and he hears this really bad news. How does he react? Well, he's deeply moved, and he realizes God put me here for a reason. I can make a difference because I have the ear of the king. But before he does anything, he prays. Go back to Nehemiah 1, look at verse 4. When I heard this, Nehemiah says, I sat down and I wept for 4 days. I mourned and I fasted and I prayed to the God of heaven. I said, O Lord, God of heaven, the great and awesome God who keeps his covenant of unfailing love and those who love him and obey his commands, listen to my prayer. Look down and see me praying day and night for your people Israel. I confess that we have sinned against you. Yes, even my own family and I have sinned. We have sinned terribly and not obeying your commands. Wow, what a prayer that is. There's a lot we can learn about prayer from that prayer. You want your prayers answered? Well, this prayer was answered. So what did he do? Let's see what we can learn together. First he wept. First he cared. Have you ever wept over the broken walls in your own life or in your family or over people you loved or others who have turned their back on God? So you start there. But here's some principles from his prayer that we can apply in our prayer. And if you're taking notes, here's point number one. He acknowledged the greatness of God. He acknowledged the greatness of God. Verse 5, O Lord God of heaven, the great and awesome God who keeps his covenant of unfailing love to those who love him and obey his commands. O great and awesome God. When you pray, remember who you're talking to. You're talking to the creator of the universe, the almighty God. And his riches are unsearchable, and his power is unlimited, and he's literally listening to your prayer right now. So get that in mind, because sometimes we come to God with big problems, but we need to realize we come to God who's bigger than our problems. Number two, Nehemiah reminded God of his promises. He reminds God of the promises that he made. Was that to jog God's memory? Of course not. God doesn't need any help with his memory, but it's to remind himself of what God said. And I love to do this in prayer. I love to remind God of his promises and remind myself as well. So when I start to worry, Lord, you promised me in your word that I should not worry about anything, but I should pray about everything. And the peace of God that passes all understanding will guard my heart and mind in Christ Jesus. So immediately before I've even given the prayer, I'm reminding myself of the promise of God. And that immediately brings calm to my heart. Do you know what I'm talking about? Have you done this? And you realize, oh, wow, you know, the Lord is is so powerful and he's going to help me through this. And there's so many promises like that found in the pages of Scripture. Number three, Nehemiah confessed his personal sin. Look at verse 7. I confess that I've sinned against you. Yes, my own family and I have sinned. We've sinned terribly. Confessed his personal sin. Look at verse 7. I confess that I've sinned against you. Yes, my own family and I have sinned. We've sinned terribly.

0: everything for our problems. It's not my fault. It's the fault of that teacher. It's the fault of that parent. It's the fault of that boss. It's the fault of this. It's the fault of that. And all these people that we're having conflicts with, these people are all wrong. It's their fault. Did it ever occur to you, you're the problem? You seem to be the source of conflict at the heart of all of these issues. And you need to go and say, Lord, I have sinned. Because sometimes we'll hear a message and we'll say like this and say, oh, I wish so-and-so were here today. They really need to hear this message. Oh, yeah, okay. Well, guess what? You're here. This message is for you. Now, if you want to send a link to it to so-and-so, that's fine. Maybe they do need to hear it. But the point is, we're so quick. Oh, this person needs to hear that. And oh, that person needs to change this other thing. Maybe they do, but what about you? What do you need to change? See, Nehemiah starts with himself and acknowledges his sin. So sometimes we'll pray for someone to change. Lord, change my lousy husband. He's the worst. He just doesn't love me enough. He doesn't appreciate me. Just move in his life and maybe judge him a little and then change him. I don't know. Lord, this ungrateful wife of mine, change her. Get her to stop nagging me and bothering me. Oh, Lord, change this, change that. Why don't you start by saying, Lord, change me and make me a better husband. Lord, change me, make me a better wife. See, God changed Nehemiah, and Nehemiah changed things. Yeah, I like that, because prayer will change things, but prayer can change you. So we have to start there. And so off Nehemiah goes now with a desire to serve God. And I love the fact that he prayed for days. He says in verse 6, look down, Lord, and see me praying day and night. Now, this isn't boasting. He's just saying, Lord, look, I'm praying. I'm doing what you told me to do. And if we miss everything else, let's not miss this. Whatever you're facing right now, whatever walls are falling down in your life or in the life of your family or in your job or with your friends, the first thing to do is go to God and call out to him. God says in Jeremiah 33:3, call to me and I will answer you and I will tell you great and mighty things that you do not know.
1: It's great to have you with us today for A New Beginning with Pastor Greg Laurie from Harvest Ministries in the US. We're in Nehemiah chapter 1 today as Pastor Greg presents his message called Revival Starts Here. Let's continue.
0: Okay, so point number 4, Nehemiah was specific in his request to God. I love this prayer he prays. Very clear. Verse 10, Lord, please hear my prayer. Listen to the prayers of those who delight in honoring you. Please grant me success today. Make the king favorable to me. Put it in his heart to be kind to me. So Nehemiah says, okay, Lord, I'm going to bet the farm. I'm going to go for this thing. And I'm going to go to the king and I'm going to ask for his help to basically underwrite this whole idea that I have to rebuild the walls of Jerusalem. And I'm gonna ask you to touch his heart right now. So Lord, give me success, but don't miss the fact that before he prayed this specific prayer, he spent time waiting on the Lord, seeking the face and the heart of God. And I think when you spend time in scripture and spend time in God's presence, it will change the way that you pray and it will change what you pray for. And Nehemiah certainly shows that in this prayer that he prays, Lord, give me favor. So he's going to go to the king and he's going to say, I want to build a wall and you're paying for it. You're going to pay for it. What do you think of that, king? But that's exactly what he did. And he went to the king with this request. And of course, as we're going to see as we get into this book, he faced a lot of opposition as he undertook this project. And he faced difficulties and he faced challenges. And when you're doing something for God, you better expect opposition. Some of you would say, Greg, I get tempted all the time. These bad thoughts come to my mind, that these challenges come, the persecution comes. What am I doing wrong? Maybe you're doing something right.

See, the fact is when you're serving God, you're going to face opposition, and that opposition is a confirmation you're on the right path, not on the wrong one. Right? So, get ready for it. And that's what Nehemiah faced. So, in conclusion, let's make a commitment. Let's make a commitment to pray for revival in our own life and pray for revival in our nation. As I said in the beginning, it starts with us. The title is Revival Starts Here. One other thing I would bring up is in Nehemiah 7:3, it says that they were to appoint the residents of Jerusalem to act as guards, everyone on a regular watch. Some will serve at sentry posts and some in front of their own homes. So here's the point. As they're putting the plan together, Nehemiah doesn't just hire a bunch of people to do it. He says, everybody is going to do this. We're all going to do it. See, I mean, sometimes we may say, you know, I go to the church and it's the job of the pastors to do this and the job of the staff to do this other thing. Yeah, well, they have their roles and their positions and they're here to serve you, but we all have a part to play. We are the church. We are the body of Christ. You're a part of this. I'm a part of it. We're all a part of it. And so you need to say, Lord, what role do you want me to play? And it will change the whole way you look at church. You know, and you'll come and say, oh man, I've got this role and I take this seriously. And this is what I do for God's kingdom. And then one day, after a time of service, someone comes and says, man, I see you're really faithful in these things. And we have this other thing we're wondering if you'd be willing to help with. I'd love to help with that. And then a little time goes by and someone says, man, we'd like you to do this other thing. You know, one opportunity opens up after another. I remember when I was very new Christian and I was going to Calvary Chapel of Costa Mesa. And I wanted to serve the Lord, so I went into Pastor Chuck's office. I was so bold, I wanted an appointment with Pastor Chuck. So I sat down, I said, hi, Chuck, I'm Greg Laurie, and I want to serve God. And I was thinking maybe Chuck would say, well, Greg, why don't you speak next Sunday morning? Or, you know, who knows? Who knows? And Chuck just said to me, oh, that's nice. Greg, why don't you go see Romaine? Now, I didn't know who Romaine was. But Romaine, his name was Laverne Romaine. Now you know why he went by Romaine. He hated it when people called him Laverne. So Romaine used to be in the Marine Corps, and he was a drill sergeant. And he loved to whip young guys into shape. So I went to Romaine, and I said, hi, Romaine, Pastor Chuck sent me to you because I want to serve the Lord. Romaine knew exactly what that meant. Free janitorial service for the next 6 months. That's exactly what I did. Here's a broom. Go sweep. Go clean up. Do this, do that. And they just had me do, I'm in the bathroom cleaning things. I want to serve God. Exactly. They were saying, if you want to serve God, be faithful in the little things and greater opportunities will open up for you. And if we're not willing to do those little things, why would God want to give us greater things to do? See, you're never too small for God to use. You're only too big. But if you're willing to say, I'll serve wherever, you'll see what a blessing it is. And so notice how everybody was given a job to do in front of their own homes. It starts with you. You can talk all day about, well, the need in America today and these people should do. Hey, how's your family doing? How are your kids doing? How are you doing in the family? I mean, start with your home. Start with your life. Don't be so quick to point fingers at everybody else. Start with yourself and start building the walls there. Our most effective tools are prayer and gospel proclamation. We need to rise up and do that, but let it start here. Let it start with you. So it starts by asking Christ into your life and then saying, Lord, revive me. So we're going to close with a prayer. I want to invite people to believe in Jesus if you have not done it yet. And we're also going to pray for personal revival. And we're also going to pray for revival in our state. Boy, do we need it. A lot of people want to write our state off. Don't forget the last great spiritual awakening happened in California. We're going to pray God does it again.
And then we'll pray for an awakening for our nation. Lord, we come to you today as your people. And I pray for any who have joined us who do not yet know you. If they've not yet asked Jesus to come into their life, let this be the moment they do it. If you've not asked Jesus to come into your life, you can do that right here, right now. You just pray, Lord Jesus, forgive me of my sin. Thank you for dying for me on the cross and rising again from the dead. I turn from my sin now and I choose to follow you from this moment forward. In Jesus' name I pray, amen.

0: 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Next time on A New Beginning, more insight from the book of Nehemiah. We'll see there is a time for prayer and contemplation, and there's a time for action. That's next time. But before we go, we talked about revival today. Pastor Greg closes by helping us rededicate ourselves to that goal.
1: Lord, we pray for revival. Let it start with us. Let it start with me. Lord, we admit we fall short. We acknowledge that perhaps we have left our first love. We don't do those things we once did. Help us to do them again as you tell us to, Lord. Help us to have a passion for prayer, a hunger for the Word of God, a desire to be a functioning, living part of your church. And we pray that you will bless us and lead us and guide us and use us in our communities, in our state, in our nation. Lord, we pray that you will send a spiritual awakening to the United States of America, that you'll move in Washington, D.C. and bring people to you, Lord. Bring people to repentance. Republicans, Democrats, independents, just bring people to Jesus. That's the most important thing of all. More important than anything else. You can do this. You've raised this nation up, Lord, to be a light to the world. Imagine a world without America, how you've used us. But Lord, we've forgotten you, but you have not forgotten us. Send a revival to America. And let it start with us right here, right now. In Jesus' name we pray.
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The most dangerous time to reach for a snack might be the hour before dinner is served. You've finished most of the day's tasks and your body is sending you signals that it's time to eat. Our bodies tell us what we need, but so do our souls. There is a hunger in each of us that food cannot satisfy. It may surprise you that Jesus offers himself as the bread of life. Bread was and is a major source of sustenance, and Jesus offers himself as our source of sustenance and satisfaction. He doesn't just offer us a temporary fix to our needs, but an eternal, fulfilling, and rich feast. So the next time you go to make a sandwich or a piece of toast, remember that Jesus offers us far more than just energy, but meets our hunger for eternity by offering himself as the bread of life. This is Sharon Cooper with God in 60 Seconds. 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

0: Here on Sunburnt Souls, we explore life, faith, and our mental well-being. 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
1: I was speaking to a family member one day and I was being way too harsh, too critical. And they just stopped me and asked a simple question. Would you ever speak to the church members the way you're speaking to me now? And I was undone. One of my least favourite character traits is hypocrisy, and I was guilty as charged. It hit me how often we save our worst words for the people who deserve our best. And as someone who wrestles with mental health, I know just how powerful words can be. Harsh words can wound deeply and echo in our minds for decades, whereas a kind word can build strength and confidence and set someone on the path towards self-belief and success. If your tongue has the power to bring death or life, maybe it's time to think about how we speak to those who are closest to us.
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7: How do you build a deeper relationship when it's never been modeled for you? 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
8: 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I'm John Fuller.
9: Dan has a very humble, humorous approach to the ups and downs of married life. 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
8: Mm-hmm. Yeah, you can hear her heart there. And Dan, as a full-time speaker and marriage coach, was a bit taken aback by that, because he thought things were pretty good.
9: Right. And that led Dan to some deep conversations with the Lord, where he began to discern the principles he's been sharing with us.
8: Here now is Dan Seaborn speaking at New Tribe Church in Mount Juliet, Tennessee, on today's Focus on the Family with Jim Daly.
7: So here we go. Number next, developing a genuine friendship. There are plenty of people who are married who aren't friends. Plenty of them. Maybe even in this room, there would be somebody in here who you go, "We coexist, but we're not really close." The Bible says there is a friend who sticks closer than a brother. It doesn't say marriage partner right there. It just says a friend. And I want you to choose that will be your spouse. It's a choice. When it said God made them companions, it doesn't describe the level of companionship they have. It just said they're companions. And I use my parents here as an illustration. They were companions, but they were never friends. So what I'm going to do today is I'm going to show you what I call the friendship circle. It looks a little bit like the Target logo. And you're going to get to pick where you are in your relationship. We're going to go from the outer circle. We're going to work our way in. And you're going to get to define, what kind of friendship do we have? So here we go. That outer green circle, we're going to call chums. And using my parents, I would tell you they had a chum relationship. Chums see each other. They're together 8 hours a day because they come home from work, and so they are there together, and then they go to sleep. But they don't really talk. I never remember seeing my mom and dad sit and talk. They're chums. Low-level friendship. I mean, I think if one of them was about to die, the other one would say, "I probably should take you to the hospital." But it wasn't close. I'm just being honest. And Jane grew up, her parents were divorced, so me and her never saw anything more than chumness. And so we didn't know what it was like. How do you build a deeper relationship when it's never been modeled for you? That's why today I'm challenging you to take your marriages to another level, because I want your kids to see something better. I want this culture to see something better. The next level of friendships is what I call companions. The best way to describe companions would be like people you work with. That's the way I think of a companion. You're going to work. You work on an assembly line. You work in construction. You work as a teacher. And you see this person 8 hours a day. You become companions because you work alongside each other all the time. That's a companion friendship. And some of you have that kind of marriage. We do. We get the mail together. We look at it. We eat dinner together. We watch a TV show together. We're companions. And we don't discuss stuff. Like this stuff you're talking about, Dan, it really sounds good for people who want to go plus, but that's not us. We're just kind of companions. People see us together at church and go, ah, here come the so-and-sos. We sit together in the same seats at church, and we worship. We even hold our hands up. We're good companions. But we don't have next-level depth conversations. They're just companions, and it stops there because that looks good. You've checked the box. People go, oh, look, they're riding in the same car. They're good. Then the next level of relationship is what I call comrades. The best way to describe this, just to give an illustration of it, would be kind of like your small groups at church. Some of you are in a small group here at church, and now you've been together a year or two. You actually get in there and go, well, we are dealing with something with one of our children, and we want your prayer about it, so we're going to share it with you. That's next level. That's becoming vulnerable. That's becoming open. And there are some of you who have that, and you're comrades. You care. It's deep. I would actually tell you, if I had to give you a picture of what I think most church couples are, I would pick either companions or comrades. They're not the next level yet. We'll talk about that in a second. But they're good companions or they're good comrades. And that's their marriage. And it's fine. It's fine. But it's not plus. So I want to tell you how it hit me what the next level is. I've always thought, you know, Jane and I have that next level, I believe. But I was in a place where something happened, and as soon as it happened, I went, that's it. And I want to tell that story. So I do some speaking for the U.S. military. I know a guy who was one of the colonels, so he would call me, and he would say, hey, Dan, I'm about to ship some guys out, some ladies out. And they're going to be going overseas for a couple of years. Would you come down? Because many of them are married. Would you come down and speak to them before the U.S. military sends them to another country? And so I have the privilege of getting to do that. And so I come and speak and talk to them about how to keep their marriage together thousands of miles apart. So I had finished. We all went to break. They had a little longer break. They had more food and that kind of stuff for us to sit. They wanted us to do like an early brunch because they were going to do something later. So I sat down at a table with four couples. So all of them were married. And I sat down at the table with them and I said, hey guys, I came down here to speak. I don't really know y'all. I mean, I know your commander. I know you're a platoon. I get all that. But tell me about you guys. Like, how do y'all do what y'all do? They said, well, actually, we're special forces. And the four of us, and there were four, in this case, there were four men. In some situations, there were ladies. But in this case, it was four men and their wives sitting at the table. And I said, are you guys a... They said, yes, we're a strike force. I said, explain to me what you do. They said, well, we're being taken into one of the military active areas right now, and we will be in a Black Hawk helicopter. And they said, our job is to secure buildings. So they'll take us by Black Hawk helicopter. They'll hover over a building. They'll drop a large rope, and we four climb down the rope, drop into the building. And then our job is to go and secure that entire building, then report that we've done it. I was like, wow. And I said, well, what do you do? And they go, well, we all are trained specifically to do a certain thing. I said, tell me what you mean. So the first guy goes, well, I'm actually a medical doctor. So though I can do all the other things that need to be done, I'm there in case somebody gets shot, somebody gets hurt, something blows up, I'm to do surgery. Like, I'm here to keep everybody alive medically. That's my job. I said, so like someday when you retire, yes, I'll go work in a hospital, et cetera. I'm just a medical doctor. That's what I do. Awesome. Next guy, what do? I'm a sniper. I'm like, oh, I've seen movies about like stuff. I said, are you any good? And the other guy said, let us speak for him. He can strike a match at 100 yards. And I was like, that's awesome. And the next guy, what do? He said, well, did you ever see the TV show MacGyver when you were younger? I said, yes, I like MacGyver. He said, I'm MacGyver. I can take anything we find, anything we can do. I can take a thimble and a string and make a bomb. That's just what I do. We need to get into a room. I can figure out a way to blow up something to get in that room. I was like, that's awesome. So we go through, and all of them explained to me what they did. And then I said to them, tell me something you'd want me to know about you guys. I said, like you're about to go, you know I'm a pastor, I'll pray for you. Tell me something you'd want me to know. Listen to this. One of them looked right at me. I still get chills when I say, this is crazy. He looked right at me. He said, Dan, I'll tell you this. If you ever hear that one of us dies, you're going to hear all four of us died. Because we are each other's, you ready, confidant. And I mean, I was like, okay, that is to the core. And as soon as he said the word confidant, I went, that's it. Marriages need to get to that level. If you ever hear that I'm hurting, she's hurting. If you ever hear that he's going through a great trial at work, we're going through a great trial at work. I'm your confidant. And let me just say to you, let me show you something that the Lord kind of laid on my heart. Jesus was our confidant. He didn't chum around with our relationship. He went to the dead center, blood red, gave it all. And he says to us men in the room, I want you to do that for your wife, the church. It's a whole different gig, see? See, the world's view of marriage is this little superficial thing. What we've been discovering in this time together is it goes deep. Your marriage is on purpose. And I'm challenging you to look at that circle and go, where are we? Like everybody here say, if I walked up to you out there in the little food line and said, are you guys friends? Yeah, oh, yeah, oh, yeah, oh, yeah. Where? How? How deep? How tight is your circle? Where does the arrow strike? This is a great thing to discuss at some point. You can go have a conversation about it and just talk about how you could get that arrow deeper. If four military guys can sit there and tell me they would die for each other, I looked right at them and said, I'm assuming you have that same level of commitment to your marriage. And they just looked at me like, well, you're putting us on the spot. Like, yeah, I am. But I want you to be confidants. I like it. Good word. So if 10 is the best, or in this case, confidant's the best, chom's the weakest, what are you? It's your call. You get to decide. You can just be chums. Or you can go plus. Number next, valuing physical attraction. Now, when Peter and I wrote this and put it in the book, we said, oh boy, oh boy, oh boy, there are going to be people attack us for this. And they have. Why would you put physical attraction in the book? I'll tell you why. I'll tell you exactly why. It matters. We can act like it doesn't, but it does. And let me tell you what I see in couples. Over time, they kind of start going, eh, I've got them now. They're committed to me. Damn, good. I don't like that. You know, you get one body, one. God gave you a body, and he tells you to take care of it. And one of the ways you give a gift to your spouse is just being the best you can be. Now, trust me, I'll never be 30 again. I'm 65 this year. Jane said to me a while back, why don't you grow your hair? I used to have really long, curly hair. She said, why don't you grow your hair like you used to? I'm like, yeah, right after I walk on water. I can't. I said to her a while back, babe, we don't kiss as much as we did, you know, when we were first dating and married. I said, we don't kiss like we used to. And this was what she said to me, your breath don't smell like it used to. So I threw some stuff in there. Even today, when I'm done speaking, I got it in my pocket right now. Got it out there. Got it at the hotel. I keep my breath fresh. When you were dating, you didn't show up at their house. You didn't do that. No, you didn't. And you know what really bothered me? I have a friend. I'll protect him a little bit, but his first name is Mark. But he really ticked me off. He let himself go. Just let himself go. Terrible out of shape. Didn't even try didn't even try to clean himself up, just let it go till he got divorced. You know where he went right after he got divorced? I saw him there. I'm at the gym working out with him. And I go up to him and I go, "Oh, I haven't seen you here in a while." I said, "Why are you here?" I did. I knew he just got divorced. I said, "Why are you here?" "Oh, I just wanted to get in a little better shape." And I said, "Why?" I made him really mad. He literally got mad at me. I said, why are you taking this? "Well, it just gives me something to do." I said, "No, why are you cleaning up, shaving areas you ain't shaved in a while? You got your hair looking nice. You're getting all trim again. Why?" And ultimately he said, "Yeah, I want to be attractive, see if some other lady will find me attractive." And I said, "Exactly." Interesting, in his story, he got remarried to his wife, and he came to me later and said, "You made me so mad that day because you were so right. I wish I would have done that in the first place." I'm not telling you to look a certain way. That's Hollywood crap. What I'm saying to you is take the best care of what you got that you can. You've been given one body. Take as good care of as you can. Why? For your spouse. Stay as healthy as you can for as long as you can so they don't have to deal with some stuff. It's a commitment. But I want to give Jane the best me I can give her as long as I can. Because I will fade away. It's called Father Time wins. And he will win. But I'm going to do the best I can to keep us in the best shape we can. Because I want us to enjoy our life together as much as we can. And I'm just saying, I'm not picking on anybody. I didn't look at you out there. I'm just saying to you, if you've kind of said, "That doesn't matter anymore," you're wrong. You're wrong. Physical attraction matters no matter where you're at in life. And you want to do the best you can to take care of yourself as long as you can. And I'm just asking you, grade yourself. If 10's good and 1 stinks, have you let it go a little bit? And what could you do to get back in a little better position? "Dan, I don't like this one." Good. That probably means this is the one you could work on. Next one. Chasing emotional connectedness. Oh, my goodness. Some of you in this room long for emotional oneness so deep. But you have a spouse who kind of goes, "That's not important to me." Again, your marriage isn't about you. It's about honoring the Lord. And if you have a spouse who you chose to marry, who has emotional needs that are higher than yours, you need to seek to reach into those crevices and meet that need. It's going to require sacrifice on your part, but it's important, and I want to show you how the Lord used this in my life. I'm an emotional person. I was made that way. Jane has the math brain. I have the emotional brain. But in an area of our marriage, after we got married, I checked out emotionally. When we got married, Jane had several sisters who just weren't doing well, and one in particular, her name is Sandy. Sandy, she has bothered me. It's Jane's sister. And I did not see at the time, oh wait, when we get married, Jane's sister is actually my sister. I did not view her that way. She was Jane's sister and she was a problem. And Jane would come to me saying, "Sandy's dealing, she had several children. She was not married." And I just said to Jane, "Well, she's put herself in that spot. It's her own problem. Let her deal with it." "Well, Dan, they don't have food right now." "Well, that makes sense. Let them figure it out." Sounds pastoral, doesn't it? And it got to a point where Jane wouldn't even come talk to me about it. She just had it inside going. She loved her sister, Sandy, younger sister. My brother fell into some problems. Started having really issues in his life from poor decisions he made. My brother. I started calling him. I started saying, "Can I send you some money? How can I help?" And one day I was sitting in the living room by myself going, "Oh my goodness. Sandy has the same issues and I get frustrated when Jane brings that up. But now that it's my brother, I want to help him. that doesn't sound like I'm one with her. It sounds like I'm one with me. I got to change that. And I said to James, we were sitting in the living room one day, and I said to her, you know, I want you to do me a favor. And she said, well, what do you mean? I said, well, you know, I've been helping my brother. I want you to call your sister Sandy and see if she needs anything. Jane, she was reading and put her book down, looked at me and said, you all right? You okay? I said, yeah. I said, you've seen me. I've been helping my brother a lot. She's like, I see. I said, I didn't want to do that for Sandy. I said, isn't that interesting? Because he's my brother, I want to do it. I said, I'm not emotionally one with you and your family. I've always put you and your family. I'm with you, but not them. I said, we got to change that. So she called Sandy. I still remember you calling her. We were sitting in the living room. I could hear Sandy on the other phone. Jane said, hey, Sandy, it's Jane calling. Oh, because Sandy loves Jane. Oh, Jane, it's so good to hear from you, et cetera, et cetera, et cetera. And she said, why are you calling? And Jane's like, well, I'm sitting here with Dan, and he wanted me to call you and just see if you needed anything. And she went, Dan who? It was like, what? Because she knew I didn't like it. Sandy was not a follower of Christ. And I was the pastor she knew, and she was pushed away by me. And the Lord began to do something in my heart toward old Sandy. Man, I started loving this girl. I just started loving Sandy like my own sister. I started saying, how can we help her? Oh, I'm just thinking about her. The rest of the story I'll get to in a minute. Sandy passed away with cancer, and so I'm going back and reliving just these last times we had with her. But so I would say to Sandy, is there anything we need, et cetera, et cetera. And then she started saying to Jane, hey, I've been going online and watching Dan preach. She ended up asking if she could pray to receive Jesus as her Savior. I don't love her more than Jane, but I loved her real close. She became my sister. I never had a sister. She's a sweet lady, hard life. But she finished so good, loving the Lord, watching sermons all the time. I'm so glad that I became emotionally connected to her. So thankful that I got rid of my own stubborn spirit and became emotionally one with Jane toward her family. I call Jane's family my sisters now, her mom before she passed. I called her mom. I did it on purpose because that's my family too. And there's somebody sitting in here going, we are not going there. I'm not going to love his mama like you're talking about. I get it. But emotionally, there's a oneness that's needed. And let me just say, you don't know what the result could be. Honestly, I believe today Sandy is in heaven right now. I believe it. And one of the reasons is because we united in Christ begin to help her. And I'm just going to ask the question, who in your extended family could have a reshaped life if you changed your spirit toward them? I'm a pastor. I'm a follower of Christ. If I can't figure out how to give my wife emotional and spiritual oneness toward her sister, what the world am I doing in ministry? I would stand up here and preach sermons about doing that and then not go home and do it. What the world? And I'm asking you, some of you have a face flashing in front of your eyes right now. Yep. I want you to understand your spouse loves that person and you need to join them. I don't know what it looks like, but just let that get it down. Because frankly, going back to our Savior, none of us deserve the kind of love he gives us. And he asks us to take that love, especially within our family. And then beyond that to the world around us. Are you emotionally one? The picture on the screen is a blender. It's where you take, you know, two fruits and you blend them together. That's your marriage. How are you doing? Are you a 10 or are you a 1? You get to pick. I'm just asking you to take it up a notch.
8: Well, what a great place to end this edition of Focus on the Family with Jim Daly, featuring Dan Seaborn.
9: Well, as I've said, John, I really appreciate Dan's ability to mix humor with conviction. And this message was no exception. I'm not going to explain it, but I could be doing a bit better in certain areas. And let's just say he's given me some things to kind of work on.
8: Well, me too, but I'm not giving details.
9: Well, I think both of us could benefit from reading Dan's book. Indeed. It's called The Necessary Nine, How to Stay Happily Married for Life. And we only heard four of the nine principles in this show, so there's more for us to learn.
8: Oh, I think our wives would agree with that. And you can look for The Necessary Nine online or at a local bookseller. Thanks for listening to Focus on the Family with Jim Daly. I'm John Fuller.
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This is Hope with God. I'm Andrew Palau. Decision-making can feel overwhelming, and everyone claims to have a solution. How do we gain clarity and wisdom beyond our own understanding? The ancient wisdom of the book of Proverbs in the Bible says this: the fear of the Lord is the beginning of wisdom. Proverbs teaches us that wisdom is a divine gift. It says, "For the Lord gives wisdom. From his mouth come knowledge and understanding." By seeking him, seeking his plan, then we can receive wisdom that we need to navigate life's enormous challenges. And it's not just about material success. Wisdom is about living a life of peace and purpose. Proverbs personifies wisdom as a woman and says about Lady Wisdom, "Her ways are ways of pleasantness, and all her paths are peace." Are these the paths of life that you want to walk on? Always remember, there is hope with God.

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1: 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Deuteronomy 31 verse 6.
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Patrick was visiting the largest slum in Africa, surrounded by devastating poverty, while listening to the beautiful singing of a church choir. In his words, it was like hearing heaven and seeing hell. Then God spoke. I'm Tanya Harris of God Conversations. Patrick says the voice was loud and clear. I remember these people. I want you to remember them. The moment Holy Spirit finished speaking, the singers switched from Swahili to English. Unbeknownst to Patrick, they'd been singing the words, "Remember me, God, remember me," over and over. That experience led Patrick to start a charity that continues to this day. Patrick's God conversation shows how God speaks to invite us into mission. God calls us to be the answer to someone else's prayer. We too are called to remember them. 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
4: We've got a partly cloudy day today. There's a very high chance of showers along the coastal fringe and a medium chance elsewhere. And today's temps 15 for the coast, 20 for the valley.
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5: We've got a partly cloudy day today. There's a very high chance of showers along the coastal fringe and a medium chance elsewhere. And today's temps 15 for the coast, 20 for the valley.
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7: 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When the Bible speaks about a throne, it is a figure of speech. 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
6: Leading the Way with Dr. Michael Youssef is a worldwide media ministry wholly dedicated to sharing God's grace in this community, the Middle East, and in remote villages far and wide. We would encourage you to take just a moment to visit ltw.org and learn more about Dr. Youssef and the global reach of Leading the Way. Wait though, because right now, Dr. Youssef is ready to begin his powerful message, God's Grace Gives Confidence. 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
7: Between the years 1889 and 1913, there was an emperor in the land of Ethiopia by the name of Menelik II. He's the forebear of Emperor Haile Selassie that was deposed back in the 60s. One day, Emperor Menelik II heard that in the West they have an instrument by which they punish criminals, and that instrument was called the electric chair. He liked the idea so much, he asked his people to order one and buy it from the West. So they shipped one from Europe. When the electric chair had arrived, nobody has ever bothered to tell the emperor that the electric chair would not have worked in Ethiopia in those days, because simply they did not have electricity. So after the chair had arrived, Menelik was determined that he's not going to let his purchase go to waste, and he is going to make use of it. So he turned the electric chair into a throne for the emperor, on which he ruled his nation, and thus converting the instrument of torture and death into a throne fit for the king. Today I want to tell you about another throne that was converted from a throne of judgment to becoming a throne of grace. I want to tell you about this converted throne from being an instrument of pain and condemnation to being the instrument of salvation eternally. But this conversion was no accident. This conversion was not by mistake. This conversion was planned before the world began. I want to tell you in all seriousness, this is probably the most serious message on the subject of grace that I've been preaching in this series of messages. Probably it's the one thing that's going to make your life either a joyful life or a miserable Christian life. Because the truth be said, the vast majority of Christians become great prayer warriors when they are in trouble. The truth is this, vast majority of Christians develop a wonderful prayer life when they are desperate. That is the fact. Now, you don't believe me? Go to any church you like anywhere in the world and compare the percentage of those who turn up for prayer meeting with those who turn up for Sunday meetings. you will discover that those who turn up for prayer meeting are far less in number than those who turn up for Sunday worship. Or ask the average Christian, how long do you spend in your personal prayer time? When everything is going well in your life. Not how long do you spend in your prayer life when you're in trouble. How long do you spend in your prayer life when everything is going just fine? No problems. Someone may say, well, Dr. Yusuf, we just don't have time. We live busy lives. I said, I tell you what. I said, I want to make you a deal. Get a pad next to you in your living room and then mark down the number of hours that you watch television. I don't care, it's news, not news, just anything. Just mark those numbers, mark those hours, add them up. Then add the hours and the moments, probably the seconds, in which you spend in intimacy with God. You'll discover that you've got plenty of time. We all have time. Get up early. Go to bed late. Do whatever it takes to be in intimacy with God, because that is going to make a difference between whether you live a joyful life or a tormented life. Now, I want to tell you something. There are several reasons that are working against us to stop us from developing that incredible power resurgence in our lives. Number one, we have an enemy. We have an enemy who knows more than you do. He knows more than I do. What an incredible power, what an incredible strength that we get when we come to the throne of grace. And he knows that. He knows it better than we do, because it's out in the supernatural realm, beyond this physical realm. He knows what God is doing. So what does he do? He does everything within his power to cut the source of the supply line by stopping you from praying. There's a second reason why this works against us. And the second reason is this. We genuinely, seriously, do not comprehend. We really do not understand. We do not comprehend the awesome privilege of praying. We really don't. We do not understand the unbelievable provisions that God made possible only in prayer. We do not understand the secret power that God has promised, that God has planned for every one of his children, but only in prayer. We do not understand that, and we do not appreciate it. Then the third reason as to why we don't pray when things are going well in our lives is because of our pride. Our pride. You say, how does pride work here? Well, listen carefully, please. Our pride tells us that we can solve any problem. Our pride tells us that there is nothing we could not achieve through hard work. Our pride tells us that we can accomplish anything that we set our mind to accomplish. Isn't that the gospel of the secular world? Our pride tells us that if we spend enough time, spend enough energy, and use our logic, we will do anything we can. We will do anything we want to do. I want you to turn with me, please, to Hebrews chapter 4, verse 16. I'm only going to focus on one verse. Hebrews 4:16 is an invitation of all those who put their trust in Jesus Christ, of all those who claim to be the followers of the Lord Jesus Christ, to come and see and experience and know the awesome power of the grace of God that's available to them when they come to the throne of grace. Today, I want to tell you about the grace of God that can only be found, listen to me very carefully, that can only be found in that converted throne of grace. You see, when the Bible speaks about a throne, it does not speak of what most people imagine God being, an old man like old son Nick, sitting on a big chair and just laughing all the time, you know, and happy with whatever you do. But when the Bible speaks about a throne, it is a figure of speech. It is a figurative language describing the awesome power of God. This is a figure of speech describing the awesomeness of the sovereignty of God, of the absolute control that God has over the whole universe. How does the Bible describe the throne of God? Well, the Bible described the throne of God as a throne of judgment. The Bible describes the throne of God as a throne of condemnation. The Bible described that throne as the seat of judgment on which God is sitting and judging the world. If you want to see some examples, turn to Revelation chapter 20, verse 11. There you'll see what I mean by this throne being the throne of judgment. Let me tell you something. If you do not know Jesus Christ as your personal Savior, if you've never committed your life to Him, this ought to be a very frightening thing for you. But here's the good news. The good news is today you can experience a conversion of the throne of judgment to being to you the throne of grace. Because that's exactly what the writer to the Hebrews is trying to tell us here. The Holy Spirit of God in Hebrews 4:16 is telling us that this throne of judgment to those who love God, to those who have committed their lives to Jesus Christ, have been converted and became the throne of grace. That's what this verse in Hebrews 4:16 is saying. That the throne of condemnation to those who love the Lord Jesus Christ, those who have committed their life to Jesus Christ, has now become the throne of mercy, the throne of grace, the throne of power, the throne of strength. When Isaiah saw the throne of God, he could only say one thing. He just started muttering. He said, "Woe to me, I am ruined." But here in Hebrews 4:16, the Holy Spirit of God is telling us that that same throne to those who love the Lord Jesus Christ, this frightening, scary, terrifying throne has become to us a throne of grace. Say amen.
8: Amen.
7: To us, we have no fear anymore of judgment because we have escaped from judgment into life, eternal life. It is to us now a throne of grace. It is to us now a throne of receiving unmerited favor day after day after day. To us it has become a throne of great blessings from the hand of God. Today it has become a throne of unlimited forgiveness at the hand of God. Today it has become to us a throne of unlimited power and unlimited strength from the hand of God. Why has this throne of judgment become to us the throne of grace? Three very good reasons. God the Father, God the Son, God the Holy Spirit. Why is that throne converted from being the throne of judgment to those who love Jesus to becoming the throne of grace? First, God the Father. Jesus tells us in Matthew 7, 9, 10, and 11, that God the Father, listen carefully please, that God the Father is anxious. Just understand that for a minute, comprehend it, take it in. God the Father is anxious to give good gifts to His children. Why has the throne of judgment become the throne of grace? God the Son, who sits on the right side of God, He is our great high priest, the Bible said. And the Bible told us that our great high priest understands us. Our great high priest sympathizes with us. Our great high priest knows our weaknesses. As our great high priest, the Lord Jesus Christ, waits for us every single day to come to the throne of God, not for condemnation, but for a blessing. As our great high priest, He is waiting for us in order that we may receive victory over the trials of life. Why has the throne of judgment been turned into a throne of grace for those who have committed their lives to Jesus Christ? God the Holy Spirit, as our advocate, our comforter, our counselor, He is full of grace, and He cannot wait for you to come so He may fill you with grace. Why has the throne of judgment become the throne of grace? The triune God. Because the God of grace, Father, Son, and Holy Spirit, each member of the Godhead has a part, plays a role in hearing and answering of our prayers. You want to know why? Because Jesus opened that door to us who have received Him into our lives. He has opened the door in order that we may receive the abundance of the awesome grace of God on a daily basis. And that is why the writer to the epistle to the Hebrews is inviting all those who claim to have put their trust in Jesus Christ to draw near with confidence to that throne of grace. What does that mean? It means that if you try to come to the throne of grace based on your own merits, how good you are, how hard you have worked, you cannot have any confidence that your words are going above your nose. It means that if you try to come to the throne of grace based on how good you are, the throne of grace becomes a throne of terror to you, becomes a throne of judgment to you. But if you come trusting only in what Jesus did for you, if you come confident only in Christ's shed blood for you, then you're going to find grace in the times of need. Let me explain that verse very carefully. He's not saying that only when you're in times of need and in times of trouble, come to the throne of grace and you receive it. That's not really what he's saying. He's saying that when you come to the throne of grace regularly, when you come to the throne of grace daily, when you come to the throne of grace on a consistent basis, that you already have power, you already have strength, you already have grace. So when the need arises, you're already empowered. That's what he's saying here. Now, beloved friends, I want to tell you, there are some who are hearing me right now who are distraught and fearful. There are some who are hearing me right now who are in desperate need of wisdom and discernment. There is grace for you at the throne of grace. There are some who are discouraged and about to give up. Let me tell you, there is grace for you at the throne of grace. Some of you are weak and feel defeated. Let me tell you today, there is victory for you in the throne of grace. Are you going through a trial in your life? Trials that are too hard to even verbalize or describe to somebody else, there is grace for you at the throne of grace. Are you trying to fight temptation with your own strength and you keep on failing and you keep on failing and you're frustrated? I want to tell you, there is power in the blood when you come to the throne of grace. Listen to what James said. James said, you do not have. Why? Because you don't ask. It's that simple. But then for some, he said, when they ask for the wrong things. They ask with the wrong motive. They ask the wrong way. And that's why they don't get. I want to tell you a story that summarizes what I've been trying to tell you in the past few minutes. In the East, there is an ancient legend that tells of a king, a monarch, who had hired some people to make some tapestries for him, to make some garments for him. Among them, there was a young boy. This young boy seemed to everybody to be so skilled, so able, more than the people three times his age. He's able to make beautiful tapestries. He was able to make beautiful robes, beautiful garments. Now the king gave them all the same amount of silk. He gave them all the patterns that he wanted them to follow. He only gave them one, made one request. And the request was this. If you find yourself going the wrong way, making mistakes, don't wait. Come to me immediately. Call me and I will show you how to correct it. Well, this particular young man kind of made really very quiet but fast and speedy progress in what he was doing. While all the others, three times his age, they were distressed and they were constantly failing and constantly untangling and constantly redoing what they were doing. And one day the other tapestry makers decided to go and talk to this young lad and they gathered around him and they asked him and they said, why are you so happy? Why are you're so successful in what you do? And you days ahead of us at work. Why are we always in trouble? Why are we always feeling that we're not going anywhere? Why are we always frustrated and you seem to be doing all right? We find ourselves either getting the silk all entangled or the weaving vary from the pattern. And that causes a great deal of frustration. Something is always going wrong. Something is always wrong. Why? What's going on here? The young lad thought for a minute. And then he said to them, don't you remember the words of the king when he told us to go to him whenever we needed help? Yes. Well, we finally asked him for assistance, but by then things have become so snarled and things have become so confused and it's taking us days to unravel our mistakes. The boy said, well, did you notice me constantly going to him, always going to him? Did you see how often I went to him for help? They said, yes, but he's a very busy king. And furthermore, we thought that you were arrogant in constantly disturbing his peace and constantly going to him. The poor young man looked at them and said, well, all I did is I took him at his word. And he was more than happy to help me. Now, beloved friends, I want to tell you something. If an earthly king is glad to be taken at his word, how much more the King of Kings wants you to take him at his word? So I end my message where I have begun. Listen carefully. That the reason we do not go to the throne of grace always, often, and regularly is because we do not comprehend the promise of the awesome power that's reserved for us when we tarry in His presence. We do not understand the abundance of grace that can be poured upon us from the throne of grace when we approach Him in confidence. And the promise is this: let us approach the throne of grace regularly to help us when the time of need arises.
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6: 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From the United States, thank you, Dr. Youssef, for your encouragement. I've been crying since I learned that God tells me that I can cast all my cares on Him. Thank you for blessing my day and for changing my life through your teaching. 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
2: In this bulletin, the backlash from Labor's new taxes continues and the UK loosening sanctions on Russian oil. With the details, I'm Naomi Millen. The New South Wales Labor Premier has reportedly gone to war with the federal Labor government over last week's budget. Chris Minns is the first senior ALP figure to openly accuse Treasurer Jim Chalmers of overtaxing working Aussies. Mr. Minns has told News Corp that bracket creep is crippling his attempts to pay frontline workers more. Meantime, 40 young business leaders have written to the Prime Minister urging him to reconsider his capital gains tax revamp. As part of a suite of budget changes, the 50% CGT discount will be scrapped and instead will be linked to inflation. One of the signatories is bed linen entrepreneur Bill Ovenden, who says the changes are bad for small business.
3: We started 5 years ago, we've built this business up, and now obviously the future is uncertain for us. You know, we want to be eventually reaching a liquidity or an exit event and building generational wealth or wealth for our families to then prosper down the line and continue that entrepreneurship.
2: There's concern the change will discourage investment, damage the economy and hurt productivity. A GP in Victoria's Western District has been banned from practising for 5 years after a tribunal found he issued hundreds of COVID jab and mask exemptions at the height of the pandemic. The exemptions were deemed inappropriate by the tribunal. The UK is loosening certain sanctions on Russian oil, but tightening others, describing them as new sanctions. A waiver on Russian oil refined in third countries has also kicked in. The opposition says it's unacceptable to loosen any of the sanctions because the money will go towards the killing of Ukrainian soldiers. PM Keir Starmer has told Parliament that's not true.
4: They are being phased in the same way that previous sanctions regimes have been phased in. Other countries do exactly the same. The EU has its own way of doing it. Australia and Canada have their own way of doing it.
2: The measures come amid concern over fuel supply and price rises in the UK. A school in the San Francisco Bay Area has caved into legal pressure and allowed a Christian after-school club to operate on school grounds. An entire school district had repeatedly resisted the application for a Good News Club until Liberty Council threatened to sue and leave the school with a huge legal bill. And a Christian charity's innovative drought insurance scheme is providing a lifeline for hundreds of farming families in Nepal. Tier Fund's scheme uses satellite technology to monitor soil moisture and water availability for crops. When rainfall and moisture levels reach critically low levels, funding is automatically released without needing damage assessments. That allows a $150,000 payout to the farmers after a severe drought. The money provides food, water tanks, drought-resistant seeds, tools and training. Geelong coach Chris Scott is eagerly awaiting Saturday's big AFL contest against Sydney. The latter leading Swans will travel to the third place Cats. Scott says he prefers the challenge of the top sides instead of the AFL's traditional rivalries.
5: I've always looked forward to the games against the best teams more than I have the romantic games, if you like. But I get the attention around them. That's just never floated my boat that much. Because it's not even about testing yourself necessarily. It's just about, okay, well, if this is a good game, I hope it's because, well, I know they're a really good team, and I hope it's because people think we can give them a run for their money.
2: Meantime, Fremantle are expecting strong availability ahead of their clash with St Kilda tomorrow night. That's the latest Vision National News. I'm Naomi Millam.
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9: A partly cloudy day ahead of us today. A very high chance of showers along the coast. A medium chance of rain for the rest of the region with temps reaching 15 to 20 degrees.
13: Let's check out what's happening on our roads. And it's been a good start to the morning so far. No issues if you're travelling city-bound from Maitland. Looks like everything through Taro and Hexham looking pretty okay at the moment. Port Stephens to Newcastle running on time. No issues around Lake Mack. Throughout Newcastle City itself, no hold-ups or delays. Heading out towards Singleton, should have a good run on the Hunter Expressway. New England Highway looking pretty good as well. No issues towards Cessnock. And if you're heading out of the region, the M1 Pacific Motorway is looking good between here and Sydney. As always, though, do let us know if you come across anything in our roads that we can give a heads up to other drivers about. Or if you just want to interact with the show at any point, you can text through to 0435 777 997. In this life, we're going to face situations where we've got to make a choice. Where do we really put our trust, and what's really driving our decisions?
9: Fear of man will prove to be a snare, but whoever trusts in the Lord is kept safe.
13: It can be tempting to want to give in to our fear, I guess, but when we trust in the Lord, he does guide and protect us.
9: That's Proverbs chapter 29, verse 25.
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13: Good morning.
9: Hello. Hello, everybody.
13: Sorry, Chloe's just untangling her headphones.
9: All tangled up. You know what's really interesting is my husband sent me a text a couple of days ago and said, can you get me these Apple wired headphones?
13: Wired
9: this is a
13: headphones.
9: Man who owns the most latest edition of AirPods. Mm. He's asking me to go get the wired ones again.
13: Can I have his AirPods? Because mine aren't working.
9: I'm going to put those on marketplace. If he's not using them. I just thought it was funny. I think in the
13: tell me when you're posted.
9: He works in the hospital system. And I think sometimes the I don't know, something gets patchy in there or something. But it is interesting. Yeah. He said I'm finding it so hard to find them in the stores anywhere. I say you're unaware that there's a trend that's come back that everyone's going back to wired headphones.
13: There you go. I had no idea.
9: You're unaware of that too.
13: No.
9: Yeah.
13: I think only because I only really just got out of wired headphones recently. Actually, funnily enough,
9: this
13: week.
9: Bluetooth thing you're talking about?
13: This is incredible. Did you know you can get the internet without being connected by a cable? Funnily enough, this week, we were trying to find our wired headphones because we usually have a few around, and we realized, we had no idea where ours were, but I actually really needed them because my AirPods had died, off-brand ones had died, and I was like, wow, I really want my wired headphones. So, hey.
9: Yeah, you
13: were back on trend accidentally.
9: Accidentally.
13: As I so often am.
9: All right, we are in the middle of prayer week and we have a jam-packed day of goodies for you this morning. Later on in the show, got the incredible Greg Pike who comes from Soul Hub, but his story is so good. So we're going to hear his actual backstory, which
13: you
9: will encourage you.
13: You want to hear about the power of prayer?
9: Yeah,
13: it's going to be awesome.
9: Also later, we've got Darren Chapman in the room talking about prayer in marriage.
13: Yeah, plus we're giving away some Youth Alive tickets this morning as well. So we'll catch up with Emma, who's the Hunter Region leader for Youth Alive. Looking forward to that. We're going to be getting your stories of crazy youth group stories. I think anyone who grew up in a youth group probably has a go-to story of a time things got a little hectic. We'll be talking about that as well.
9: All of that and a lot more. But before we get to anything else, hey, how about we stop and pray?
13: Sounds good. We'll be talking about that as well.
9: All of that and a lot more. But before we get to anything else, hey, how about we stop and pray?
13: Sounds good.

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1: That's Wren Collective and Revival Anthem. You're on The Fresh Start with Aaron and Chloe this morning.
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5: In stories making news, the New South Wales Labor Premier is the first senior Labor figure to have a go at last week's federal Labor budget. Chris Minns wants urgent action to reduce the tax burden on workers, including the 47% rate paid by people earning more than $190,000 a year. A GP in Victoria's Western District has been banned from practising for 5 years after a tribunal found he issued hundreds of COVID jab and mask exemptions at the height of the pandemic. The exemptions were deemed inappropriate by the tribunal. Police in Melbourne's West targeting organised crime have arrested 3 teenagers over a series of arson attacks and attempted attacks in the CBD over the last 3 weeks. The trio were taken into custody at High Point Shopping Centre and are facing charges including drug possession, criminal damage by fire and bail offences. And Alex de Minaur has beaten Alejandro Davidovich-Fokina in the round of 16 at the Hamburg Open. I'm Naomi Millen with the latest headlines.
6: Hey Aaron, did you know that our sponsor Piggott's Pharmacy offer in-store vaccinations?
1: Yeah, I did actually.
6: Well, did you know that they provide a wide range of vaccinations, including hepatitis, the flu, measles, mumps, rubella?
1: Sure did.
6: Okay, but did you know that you can also book ahead online at piggottspharmacy.com.au?
1: Yep.
6: How'd you know all that?
1: I read the script.
6: Yeah, that makes sense. For all your vaccination needs.
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2: We've got a partly cloudy day ahead of us today. We've got a high chance of showers near the coast, but for the rest of the region, medium chance of rain, temps reaching 15 to 20 degrees.
1: Let's check out what's happening on our roads. And it's been a good start to the morning so far throughout Newcastle City. No hold-ups or delays anywhere. Things appear to be running on time. If you're travelling around Lake Mac, both sides of the lake are looking pretty good. Port Stephens to Newey are also running on time. Maitland to Newcastle looking good through Taro and Hexham. And if you're heading out towards Singleton, the Hunter Expressway is on time, as is the New England Highway as well. No hold-ups or issues out towards Cessnock. If you're travelling out of the region, the M1 Pacific Motorway shouldn't cause you any grief this morning. As always, though, do let us know if you come across anything on our roads that we can give a heads up to other drivers about. 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
2: good to be with you this morning.
1: Yes, it is Thankful Thursday. 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
2: Thankful for where I live. Yep. I love the Hunter.
1: Yeah.
2: I think we've got such a great mix of like coast and
1: country
2: and yeah, the scrolling farmlands and the vineyards, and I don't know. I think we've got it all here.
1: Yeah, absolutely.
2: No, I'm not taking up a second life as a real estate agent. but
1: I was seeking tourism spokesperson.
2: Yeah. I'll bring it on. But one of the, I don't know, the final pieces of a landmark area in our region is kind of coming into play.
1: Yeah, plans just revealed for the next part of Honeysuckle, which could also be the finishing touches on it as well, which just weirds me out to think that sometimes construction actually finishes on things.
2: I know.
1: Yeah, like one day the roads between Maitland and Newcastle will be finished. Crazy. The inner city bypass will be finished. Crazy. Imagine a time if they were just like, we're done. There's nothing to build at the moment. Never going to happen. Anyway, I'll share with you. I'm really excited about this. I'm a bit of an infrastructure nerd. So I'm going to share with you what it's going to look like and what it can mean for us next.

0: You're good.
1: Matthew Est and good. You're on the Fresh Start with Aaron and Chloe this morning.
2: Now, I feel like we are qualified to talk as if we are locals.
1: We are locals. What are you talking about?
2: But we are long-term locals.
1: Yeah.
2: Now, do you know what I mean? I feel like the Hunter has a lot of people that have moved in.
1: Oh, right. I see what you're saying.
2: Yes, that's what I'm saying. But I feel as though you...
1: I was like, who's questioning my locality?
2: You and I, Aaron, have grown up in this region.
1: Yeah.
2: And though we be Maitland people, we both went to school in Newcastle, and I feel like this is all our stumping ground, the whole of the Hunter region. So when they announce the crowning jewel of the honeysuckle development and the final stage, we look at it and we reminisce like old people about what it once was and what it shall be.
1: Yeah, if you've ever driven through the honeysuckle portion downtown by the waterfront, you go, wow, what a beautiful area. I was just saying to Chloe, I remember as a kid, sometimes Dad would drive through there as a bit of a shortcut to get to drive along the foreshore. And it was like this barren, like, it wasn't even not a shipyard, but I think it used to have a bunch of like shipping containers and old train carriages. And I remember driving through just thinking this is really eerie and kind of not a nice place.
2: No.
1: And that same time now I can walk along the waterfront and be like, what a gorgeous place. So I love things like this.
2: Yeah. And we were mentioned earlier as well that you kind of forget it's not finished yet. There's actually all this bare land. And I'm like thinking in my head, I get honeysuckle, right? Right. And then I'm like, yeah, no, there is a lot of just like very much we're in the middle of a project here. And I had honestly stopped noticing.
1: Well, as you come in, so as you come in off the Hunter Expressway, not Hunter Expressway, the Industrial Drive, sorry. And as you're approaching like where the new train terminal and everything is, the interchange, there is a bigger bunch of just like kind of open parking lot type land that's not being used. All of that about to become a booming precinct by the looks of it. I'm checking out some photos online. They've just released some. I almost get more excited by this part, which is just them releasing like pictures of what it's going to look like. Because, you know, you try and look and go, oh, I'm trying to get my bearings. Mm. Oh, yeah, I'd be standing here and that's what we're looking at there. So, look, basically it's a little bit more of the same of what we've got at Honeysuckle, but apparently it's going to be made up of a whole bunch of things, including restaurants, cafes, a conference centre.
2: 500-seat conference centre.
1: Yeah.
2: How handy is that going to be?
1: Yeah.
2: For the Hunter.
1: How many people go, yeah, let's go to the Hunter for a conference?
2: Yeah.
1: Be awesome.
2: Bring it on.
1: Good news as well, because, of course, whenever you get big bits of land like this, I think a lot of people are going, yeah, but because there's going to be apartments, apparently about 1,000 new homes.
2: 1,000 new homes.
1: So that's pretty incredible. But good news is about a third of the site is going to be still dedicated to public spaces amidst that. So it's not going to become all of a sudden a zone you can't go to if you don't own a home there or whatever. It's still going to be a place you can take the family. So I think this looks pretty good. I know some people are asking, is this little random kind of old school stone and brick building around there?
2: Yeah, it's just
1: sitting on its own.
2: If you're unfamiliar with the place, it's very clearly a historic building and it's very clearly been left when everything else has been demolished, and it just sits there totally alone and looms quite large in the space, if I'm honest. Well, it's going to be completely dwarfed by giant buildings around it in the future.
1: The good news is they're saving it, preserving it, restoring it and including it as part of it, so they're not getting rid of that bit of heritage. But I'm looking at the picture and you know what comes to mind? The little house from Up.
2: Oh, yeah, that's what it looks like.
1: So it's just this little thing just sitting in an area there. But anyway, I do like when new development manages to still embrace the old as well. But
2: $1.6 billion. Not a small chunk of change. Yeah, that's what's being poured into this development.
1: Yeah, now I don't think that's not taxpayer money, I don't think, is it?
2: No, it's like
1: it's developers and stuff.
2: Yeah, the developers, yeah.
1: But, yeah, look, it's expected to create a whole bunch of jobs, obviously more homes available there. And, look, to be honest, waterfront apartments, probably not something I'd be affording anytime soon. But I suppose it's still creating more spaces, which will free up other places as people move in there as well. So,
2: and it is interesting because the comments have been well done to everyone for thinking so far ahead, because we grew up with a Newcastle CBD that was very much not there. It was more where the David Jones and that whole strip was, the mall strip, right?
1: And it was dying as well.
2: It was dying. And so this has actually been an intentional move to create almost a new city hub. And they're like, well done, everybody. We're doing it and we're doing it well. Because, yeah, now you've got that inner city area still, but you've got the beach, you know, the nobbies along to the Newcastle Strip. And now we've diversified the city centre a little.
1: Yeah, and I feel like the great thing too, because sometimes new developments, there's sometimes pushback from people who live in the area who worry that it's going to steal the heart of things. Or, you know, all of a sudden you've got land that you might have walked your dog through or whatever that was, you know, beautiful open space that now developers are taking it, turning it into buildings. But essentially they took what was a pretty barren, old, abandoned kind of shipyard place and turning into something beautiful. I think that's pretty awesome.
2: Yeah, so stay tuned. I mean, hey, this is a 15-year project, so
1: my grandkids will be loving it.

0: That's Brenda Cole and Say It. You're on The Fresh Start with Aaron and Chloe this morning.
1: It's time for the news, but we've got special guest Greg Pike coming in. I love local hearing local stories.
0: Yeah.
1: How God has, like, totally transformed a life.
0: Well,
1: this is one of those stories. So excited to bring it to you. He'll be up. He'll be chatting with us within the next half an hour.
0: Yeah, we're talking about the power of prayer this week and just prayer in general, encouraging people to make prayer more a part of our lives. So, look, we'd love to encourage you, whatever that looks like. Maybe you'll be praying for the first time this week if you start praying. Maybe it's something that's been a part of your life but maybe fallen by the wayside. Or maybe you've, as we've explored as well, maybe you've been praying and believing for something, not seen it happen. Maybe it's left you a little jaded, which is completely understandable. We're really just wanting to encourage people that we can put our faith and trust in God, and that can look a bunch of different ways.
1: Stay tuned. Got a lot on the way.
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4: In this bulletin, Victoria's lottery deal to be investigated, and in sport AFL. With the details, I'm Naomi Millam. WA's Defence Industries Minister has hit back at criticism from the Greens over the decision to spend more than $11 million on security for October's Land Forces International Weapons Expo. It will be the first time Perth hosts the defence industry event. Paul Papalia says national security should be a priority.
5: The Greens don't really believe in defence of the nation. They don't think that we should be a sovereign country. I totally disagree with that.
4: Melbourne's expo 2 years ago led to violent protests. A multi-billion dollar lottery license deal has been referred to Victoria's anti-corruption watchdog, Stephanie Wacklewick reports.
6: Shadow Attorney General James Newbury says the Lottery Corporation has made political donations totaling about $177,000 to the Labor Party over the past 4 years. And that, alongside the unprecedented length and value of the license extension, raises serious questions about the integrity of the decision-making process. Gaming Minister Enver Erdogan revealed earlier this week the $1 billion 40-year contract was already being considered months before the laws were changed to allow the deal to go through. Opposition leader Jess Wilson has also written to the Lottery Corporation, warning if the state's integrity watchdogs do find the deal was not value for money, she will potentially tear up the contract if she wins government.
4: Physicians say the serious long-term side effects from chemo radiation in women is often overshadowed by the focus on beating the cancer. Many women experience severe radiation burns, prolonged pain, and treatment-induced menopause once their treatment cycle ends. Dr. Tonya Mazzini says supportive care can significantly improve quality of

0: life and reduce symptom burdens.
1: It's really important to start these conversations early on. You know, go into your doctor, go into your oncologist with a list of questions. Look at the resources that are around you.
0: The treatment can also cause fatigue and infertility. The US government has formally indicted former Cuban president Raul Castro on charges of conspiracy to kill American nationals. The charges relate to an incident in 1996 where Cuban jets shot down two civilian planes, killing four people. Christians in Nigeria are hoping the assassination of the second most powerful Islamic State leader in the world will ease the number of terror attacks on believers. He was killed in joint US and Nigerian airstrikes in northern Nigeria. Greg Kelly of the Unknown Nations Ministry told Mission Network News he's hoping the elimination of the IS leader will bring stability to the region.
2: The encouraging thing about this that we haven't seen really in the last 15 years is a pretty robust involvement from the Nigerian government and military itself. This is putting it on the front lines and to the front of our attention so that we can be praying for northern Nigeria.
0: Mr. Kelly says missionaries are urgently needed to take the gospel to 100 million unreached Nigerians. To AFL, Fremantle are expecting strong availability ahead of their clash with St Kilda tomorrow night. The Dockers will head into the match with only a five-day break after beating Essendon on Sunday. Coach Justin Longmuir says there's a few sore bodies, with small forward Isaiah Dudley battling a knock to the knee.
3: A few niggles with a few corkies and that sort of thing with the wet conditions, but we'll see how Duds goes today. He copped a pretty big hit, corky, before halftime. And there's a few guys sore, but we think they'll all be right to go.
0: Jager O'Meara has trained wearing a protective mask after facial surgery and will be a test for selection. That's the latest Vision National News. I'm Naomi Millam.
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9: We've got a partly cloudy day today, a very high chance of showers along the coast, medium chance of rain for the rest of the region, temps hitting 15 to 20 degrees.
10: Taking a look across our roads. And things have been running pretty well so far. Looks like you should have a good run throughout Newcastle City this morning. Also, Port Stephens to Newcastle running on time. New England Highway looking good between Maitland and Newcastle through Tauro and Hexham. Not much of a lineup to get over the Hexham Bridge at all at the moment. Both sides of Lake Mac running on time as well, even through the Five Islands. Out towards Singleton, you should have a good run if you are heading out there via the Hunter Expressway. Also, New England Highway, Golden Highway looking good as well. Cessnock A-OK. And if you're heading out of the region, the M1 Pacific Motorway is running on time between here and Sydney. As always, though, let us know if you come across anything on our road so we can give a heads up to other drivers about. You can shoot through a text to 0435 777 997. As we go through our lives as believers and faithful followers of Jesus, there is a temptation we have to decide where we're going to put our trust and what's going to define how we make our decisions. 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
9: Fearing people is a dangerous trap, but trusting the Lord means safety.
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9: I'll never be the same. Hey, how you going?
5: going this morning.
10: I'm getting my groove on at the moment.
5: He was literally dancing.
10: Liking this. I know it's the same song every morning, but today I'm feeling it. I'm feeling the groove.
5: Good. That's really good on this 21st of May. I am feeling it in a much deeper, as in deep, deep down.
10: As in buried, not showing on your face at all, no outward expression of it.
5: I've got the joy down deep in my heart.
10: Deep, deep, deep in my heart.
5: Covered by layers of ambivalence.
10: Hey, it is Thankful Thursday, and look, if there's anything that can cut through ambivalence, it's taking a moment to be grateful for the things that have happened in our lives or that God's doing in our lives or even just the people in our lives. So, hey, we're inviting you all morning at any point. If you want to text in what's something you're thankful for this morning, you can text through to 0435 777 997. We'll share some of ours a bit later on in the show.
5: Tell you what I'm thankful for. I've been really looking forward to this. We've got a special guest, Greg Pike, and he's going to be here in the room with us sharing his story. Now, one of my favourite things is to hear how people have gotten to where they are with God and to see God's faithfulness in their journey. So to use a word that many of us would be familiar with, it's his testimony and the power of prayer in that testimony. Greg's going to be on next.

0: Cochrane and Company, and that is Grave. You're on Rima 99.7 this morning. We hope you're doing well on this Thursday. It is Thankful Thursday, and we'd love for you to share with us what you're thankful for. You can text through to 0435 777 997. Something we're really thankful for, what we call like friends of the show or friends of Rima. They're people that we get in who we just love what they're all about and what they're doing, and love the way they support us and encourage us as well. I'm going to say officially friend of the show. Mm-hmm. We're thankful for Greg Pike, who joins us now. Good morning, Greg.
1: Morning. How are you going?
0: Good.
1: Now, good to see you again.
0: Yeah. So you were in last week.
1: Yeah.
0: So we're about to hear your story, which is really cool.
1: Okay.
0: Because usually when you come in, it's on behalf of Soul Hub and Sleep Out for Soul, doing some incredible work in the city.
1: Yes.
0: So first things first, the Sleep Out was on Friday. How did it all go?
1: Oh, man. It was fantastic. What a wonderful night it was. So many people from the community all over Newcastle and surrounding areas came together. We had 250 or more people come together at the Bolton Street car park, and we slept rough for a night. But before that, we did spend a little bit of time together. We had some good music and just some fun stuff for the kids, and it was great. And we raised over $140,000.
0: Yeah. Oh,
1: so
0: amazing.
1: Amazing. That's Newcastle. That's the community of Newcastle, Hunter, Lake Macquarie.
0: Yeah.
1: We're just so grateful.
2: Yeah. Yeah.
0: And, of course, that's all going into the work of Soul Hub, so
1: absolutely,
0: providing meals and other services as well for people
1: right.
0: doing it, sleeping rough and doing it tough
1: yeah,
0: as
1: absolutely,
0: well.
1: Yeah, absolutely, yeah.
2: Now, we're talking about prayer this week,
1: yes.
2: and we thought, we need some stories. This is a nice concept, but the reality, the hard truth of prayer, or the good truth of prayer, is that it actually is so important to us. We need your story, Greg, because we just see you as this amazing, incredibly capable Soul Hub.
1: That's very kind.
2: Like, we think you're amazing.
0: Yeah, you're a legend.
2: But we know that there's been a journey to get to this point.
1: Yeah, and I think you're both amazing too. Can I just say that? Can I just say that?
2: That's nice.
1: So I do look, you know, might appear like I've got it all together nowadays, but it wasn't always like this. In fact, to explain to you my story, and particularly the power of prayer, I've got to take you back to the end of 2022. So about 3.5 years ago now, and a particular night, the 29th of December. And on that night, I had been in active addiction for one form or another, in one way or another, for probably about 30 years since I was 16. And so that addiction had slowly taken over my life over the course of that time. And particularly in the last few years before 2022, it had completely crippled me, and my life had kind of self-destructed. And when I say self-destructed, I mean my relationships had all collapsed, and people had left my life who cared about me. I thought they'd left my life, but, you know, I'll come back to that. I'd lost my house. I'd lost all the money I ever had. I had nowhere to live. I'd lost my job, and I'd lost my car. Just about anything that I had in life had gone, and I had started getting in trouble with the law. As often happens in addiction, sometimes we can get attracted to a lifestyle that's not terribly healthy, and so that was part of what I went through. And so on this particular night, I'd found myself arrested for the third time, in a lot of trouble with the law. And really just kind of facing this thought that, you know, I've lost everything I ever had, and now it looks like I might lose my freedom, because it was looking pretty much like I was on the way to jail. And all of that was pretty horrific, but the power of addiction, even in the middle of all of that, it still wasn't enough to break me out. So even under arrest, in the hospital with cops either side of the bed, still itching to get out and get back into that lifestyle. So there was this moment, though. So I had to call my parents, because there was nobody left in my life to come and pick me up that night, in the middle of the night, the worst call a parent could ever get, 3 a.m, come and pick me up, I'm at the hospital, I'm in trouble. And I remember my mum and dad picking me up. I'm very blessed to have such beautiful, wonderful parents. But there was a point when we got home, because I had actually moved in with them at that stage. I'm very blessed that they had allowed me to move in, because I had nowhere else to go. And there was a look in my mum's eye that night. There was a hurt, a real probably disappointment, something really aching that I could see in her eyes. And that was the moment. That was the moment that kind of snapped me. And I thought, look, I just don't know what to do, though. I don't know what to do. Now, bear in mind, all of that time, I was a card-carrying atheist, did not believe in God, didn't believe in God at all. In fact, I thought it was all nonsense. And on this night, faced with this situation, looking like I was losing everything, including my freedom and the trust of my parents, the only people that had stuck by me, I don't know what came over me. Something said to me, you need to pray. And, you know, they say prayer is the last refuge of a scoundrel, don't they? And so this was me on that night. So now we're in the early hours of the 30th of December. I remember the dates so clearly. And I'm on my knees in my room, and I just start to pray. But I didn't know how to pray. I didn't know really what you had to say. Were there particular words? Was I going to get it right? I just knew that I had no idea what else to do. And so I remember getting on my knees. I thought, I think people get on their knees when they pray. So I got down on my knees. And I did that prayer that I've since spoken to people about. A lot of people laugh and say, you know, a lot of people do this prayer. God, if you're real, you know, God, if you're really up there, I'm sorry. I'm sorry. And I just felt this immense kind of remorse come over me. And I'm sorry, Lord, I've made some mistakes. I remember the words so clearly. And I said, Lord, I just don't see a way out of where I am. I'm so lost. Everything's so messed up. It's my fault. I know that, Lord, but I'm sorry. And I remember asking God, God, would you show me a way out of this darkness? Mm. And that was the prayer. First prayer. And then I went to bed. Okay. I didn't know what else to do.
2: Yeah.
0: Yeah. Now, just for a bit of context, because, you know, I think when people talk about living through a life of addiction, there's particular images they have maybe of stereotypes of people and whatnot. For context, on the outside, a lot of people would have had no idea that was going on for you.
1: Absolutely.
0: I'd say by most standards, you were considered a fairly successful person. Is that right?
1: Certainly up to, the early 2020s. Yeah, absolutely. Absolutely. At a certain point in the early 20s, I lost my job. And that's when things, and then from then on, things really started to self-destruct and people would have known. But all of my life before that, this phrase people throw around, functioning addict, which I'm not a fan of that term because I'm not sure that any addict is actually fully functioning, but that's the term that people would probably use to describe my life up to that point, yeah.
0: Mm. We're going to, you finished this story on a bit of a cliffhanger. You've prayed a prayer and you've gone to sleep.
2: Who knows what's going to happen
1: next?
0: We're going to talk about it next. Cool.

0: That is Justin Michael there, and Cannot See Tomorrow. You're on The Fresh Start with Aaron and Chloe. Our special guest with us this morning is Greg Pike, and you may have heard him on our show a few times because he is part of the wonderful team at Soul Hub who are serving those in need in our community through Soul Hub's work there. But what a lot of people may not know is Greg has this powerful story, and before we just heard a bit of how a few decades of living in addiction led to a moment December 30th, 2022, he'd been under arrest, taken to hospital, having to face his parents and their disappointment and hurt and all these other things, everything stripped from his life, loss of job, loss of a lot of relationships. And Greg, you prayed a very desperate, earnest prayer.
1: Yeah.
0: As an atheist.
1: That's right. That's right.
0: So you left us there with this prayer that you that you prayed, and then you said you went to sleep. Chloe, I don't know about you. Are you on tenderhooks about what happens next?
2: I can't wait to hear the next installment of this story.
1: Well, you know, it's really interesting. So obviously the next day I wake up. Life is still carnage around me. You know, I don't want to make it sound like prayer was like some magic kind of spell. I woke up and life was the same. I was still facing the same consequences, still looking around me, seeing, goodness me, I'm in a bit of a mess. But something in me had shifted. And this kind of, I'd gone to bed with this crippling sense of shame and guilt and regret. And I woke up with something that I would now call hope. I didn't probably was able to put a name on it then, but just woke up, there was a shift. And something in me, I just knew it was going to be all right. And it's hard to explain that. That's the bit that's really hard to put into words. And then over the course of the next few days, literally days, not weeks or months, all of these people just arrived into my life, people I'd never met before that were able to help. So Lorraine and David, good friends of mine, they also run a day rehab in Hexham, Quilla Rehab, and they just rocked up. They're just there. It turned out that my mum had a connection. So it's funny how these things happen. Other people, doctors, support groups, all sorts of things just came together really quickly. And and I had tried many times over 30 years to break free of addiction. But perhaps I'd never had the right tools or been in the right space. I certainly didn't have the Lord on my side, and that's what made the difference. And so suddenly after the end of this week, I'm thinking, I'm actually going to do this. I'm going to break free of this addiction. It was at that point, okay, so it takes me a week, remember, and I think, oh my goodness. I remember really clearly just having this moment where I stop and go, I think my prayer's being answered.
2: Yeah.
1: And so there's this moment where there's this realization, and it was just as clear as day in me, like just a sense. I just knew, it was a knowing. I thought, my prayer is being answered. And that was it then. That's probably, for me, the official start of my relationship with God. Obviously, he'd been working with me. You know, he's been with me my whole life. But my awareness of him in my life and his love for me and his grace for me and his forgiveness for me and his strength for me and all of those things, there was this moment a week later where I go, my goodness me. And I wasn't an atheist anymore after that.
2: Yeah. And I think there's a big piece of the puzzle as well that the culmination of, you know, that to get to that moment of you praying, there was so much behind the scenes of the decades beforehand.
1: Yeah, absolutely. Well, do you know, it's funny. So while I was busy running from God for 30 years, what I probably didn't understand, I knew my mum was a Christian, but because I didn't understand the faith, and I certainly didn't understand the power of prayer, I didn't understand the journey she was on. And the journey she was on was seeing her son so lost and praying every single day, for 30 years, desperate, desperate prayers that the Lord might crash into my life in some way and there would be a breakthrough. And I know, because I've spoken to her many times about it since, I know there were days when she nearly gave up, when she thought, well, I'm not even sure why I'm praying, God, because you don't seem to be listening. You don't seem to want to move or act in this situation. And I know that Mum many times nearly gave up, but she didn't, and she kept praying. And I honestly believe those prayers mattered, like really mattered. And I know there'll be people at the moment probably listening to this who are praying for people in their lives, people who are lost. It might not be addiction, lost or broken, or just desperately hoping that the Lord might reveal himself to them. And I just want to encourage you to just keep praying. Just keep praying. Don't give up. The Lord moves when the time is right. And only the Lord knows when that time is. And for me, it was 30 years. And for my mum, it was waiting for that 30 years while she prays. But those prayers are so important. They're just so important.
0: Having chatted to your mum about it, did she ever talk about times where she, you know, was wondering whether her prayers were even working
1: Absolutely.
0: Or worth it?
1: Absolutely. Was God even listening? Mm. Was he even listening? I'm praying. And obviously seeing the state that I was in, you know, it was breaking her heart. And so she's like, well, Lord, why aren't you fixing this? Are you listening? Are you even there? So I know for a fact that she went through that many times, but she kept praying.
2: Yeah.
1: And I'm so grateful that she did.
2: Yeah.
1: I'm so grateful that she did.
0: Yeah. What I love is it would be enough if this story was just you finding your own redemption in this. What I think is also what you see God do so often in people's lives is he's answered your mum's prayers. Mm. He's answered that prayer that you prayed on that night. But moving forward, it's not just that you've been restored and redeemed from that life of addiction. He's now using you to do incredible things. In fact, probably reaching the very kind of people who are in the positions you've found yourself in the past.
1: That's what God does, doesn't he? So he redeems people, and then so often he says, and I've got a job for you to do now, okay? This is not just for you. This is so you can help other people. So it was actually really quickly in my journey. So only about a month later, again, you know, I just really sensed, I had this real moment of clarity that the Lord wanted me to get involved in helping others. I wasn't ready to at that stage, so I had this real sense, but I didn't know how that was going to unfold. And so I just kept doing the things that the Lord had kind of asked me to do, which was go to day rehab and do support groups and surround myself with the people that he'd brought into my life. And that went on for months and months and months and months and months. And then eventually, when I was at a point that I was able to and ready to, the Lord created opportunities for me to start helping other people. And that actually began in the support groups I was doing over at Samaritan's Recovery Point Broadmeadow. They do some brilliant work supporting people who are coming out of addiction. And I started just helping facilitate some of the groups over there. And it just felt so special. It felt like such an honour. And all I was really doing was, you know, just kind of taking the role and that sort of stuff. But it was just little steps. And then God made a way for me to work at Quilla Rehab. So I was directly helping people then that were in addiction. And eventually brought me down to Life Church and Soul Hub, where I get to spend every day now, working with a community of people that at times could really use some help, people doing it tough, and so that's a real privilege that I feel the Lord has given me, and I'm also studying. So I'm studying ministry at the moment because I feel at some point the Lord's going to ask me to step into, you know, pastoral ministry. So it's. And when I look back, it's just bonkers. Like, I look back at, you know, 3.5 years ago and where I was and where I am now, and it's just bonkers. It's crazy. It's just unbelievable the transformation the grace of God can bring to someone's life. Mm. And it just all began with a prayer.
2: Yeah. To somebody who it might not be addiction, it could be anything, but they're feeling like they are in the deep darkness.
1: Yeah.
2: What would you say to a person who's feeling that right now?
1: Yeah, do you know, I would encourage you to take a moment to have a conversation with God. Even if you're not quite sure if God's real or not real, I would just encourage you to have that conversation and see what happens. And I know certainly when I prayed that prayer, I wasn't convinced there was a God even listening, but I prayed it anyway. I guess, what have you got to lose? And so I would encourage anyone in that space to seek the Lord in some way whatever way is comfortable for you, and just have a conversation. You know, it doesn't take special words. I can tell you that for a fact. I had no idea what words to use the night I got on my knees. But I just let it come out of my heart. And so that's what I would encourage someone to do. Yeah.
0: We're talking about prayer this week. You're talking about the power of prayer in your life, the power of other people praying, the power of your prayer. I think it'd be really appropriate to maybe get you to pray right now.
2: Yeah.
0: I'll leave it up to you whether, I know, if you pray for a few things. You could pray for those people who might be in those tough spots, or whether you want to pray for people who are in your mum's position, standing and still believing for seeing a miracle in a loved one's life.
1: Absolutely.
0: But would you do us the honour of praying?
1: Absolutely. That would be a wonderful privilege. Lord, I just want to thank you this morning for Aaron and Chloe and the opportunity to chat here in the room. And Lord, I just thank you that this conversation, I believe, is reaching the ears of those who need to hear. And Lord, I just pray for those who might be lost at the moment, today, right now, who might be stuck in the same sort of darkness I was in for whatever reason. Just pray, Lord, that you will draw near to them and draw them close to you, Lord. Just pray you'll be listening as they reach out to you. And Lord, pray that you'll be working in their life in the same way you've worked in mine. And Lord, I just pray for those who are praying faithfully, people like my mother out there right now this morning who are praying for someone in their lives. Lord, we just thank you that you hear those prayers, and we thank you for the strength to keep praying. And we know, Lord, that you will act when the time is right. And so we thank you, Lord. In the name of Jesus. Amen.
2: Amen. Amen.
0: Well, we've been chatting with Greg Pike and just hearing the powerful story of God at work in his life. And we'd love to encourage you to keep praying for Greg. Pray for the work that Soul Hub is doing as well, doing some incredible things, serving people who may be in some of their lowest points in their life as well. But if people want to check out more about Soul Hub, you can go to soulhub.org.
1: .au.
0: You
1: got it.
2: And if you just caught the end of this but you wanted to hear the whole thing, or you know someone who this would be an encouragement to, this full interview will be up later today at remofm.com.au.
0: But thank you, Greg, for coming in.
2: Yeah,
1: thank you. So good to be with you again. Can't wait to see you next time.
2: Yeah.
0: That'd be awesome. We're going to head to the news and sport. We'll be back on the other side of this.
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5: In stories making news, Australia, the United States and Britain are understood to be collaborating on uncrewed underwater vehicles as part of the AUKUS pact. The Sydney Morning Herald reports the project will be unveiled at an annual security conference at the end of this month. Data shows the number of new home loans fell by 6% across the country in the last quarter. Cotality analysis found more owner-occupiers are holding back from the property market compared to investors as a result of rate hikes. Teachers and other roles in training and education are top of the pile for pay rises. SEEK has gauged the industries where wages are rising fastest. Education had a 6% increase in advertised salaries, followed by sport and recreation at 5%, then human resources and recruitment. At the bottom of the list, government jobs and engineering. And in AFL, Adam Simpson has officially ruled himself out of the Carlton coaching job. I'm Naomi Millen with the latest headlines.
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2: Got a partly cloudy day ahead of us today. Very high chance of showers along the coast. A medium chance of rain for the rest of the region with temps hitting between 15 and 20 degrees.
0: Let's check out what's happening on our roads. And it's been a pretty good start to the morning so far, but we would love for you to let us know if you've come across anything we can give a heads up to other drivers about. A couple of things to note at the moment. Taro looking a little busier through the New England Highway there as you approach the Hexham Bridge. Clears up once you pass there. Not much of a queue up at all to get over the Hexham Bridge, which is good news. As you come into Cameron Park off the Hunter Expressway, you'll encounter a bit of traffic. And it's a little bit patchy through Wallsend and Jesmond on the run into the city, but shouldn't hold you up too much by the looks of it. But inner city bypass through Garden Suburb, heading towards the hospital, looking a little busy as well. The rest of the city, though, appears to be running on time, or at least fairly normal. Heading to Lake Mac, and how are the Five Islands going? Well, at the moment, it looks like you'll get about halfway across the Five Islands before you hit heavy traffic and have to slow down or stop there. So keep that in mind. We'll add some extra travel time, but not too bad for this time of the morning. Taking a look over the other side of the region and out towards Port Stephens, everything looking pretty A-OK there between there and here. Also out towards Cessnock, Singleton, all looking A-OK. If you're heading out of the region on the M1 Pacific Motorway, running on time between here and Sydney. As always, though, if you do want to give us a heads up on something out there that we may not have spotted, you can text through to 0435 777 997.
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0: Hello, good morning. You're on the Fresh Start. Aaron and Chloe with you. And Chloe, it is Thankful Thursday. We're thankful you guys are with us this morning.
2: Yes, very thankful. Now, we have some tickets to give away. There's Youth Alive happening.
0: Yes.
2: And we grew up with Youth Alive and it's still going so strong.
0: Love
2: now. Going to chat with Emma Griffin about what's happening across the region next.

0: love.
1: You're on The Fresh Start with Aaron and Chloe this morning. Now, I have many, many fond memories of going to combined youth group events over the years. Some of my favourites were always Youth Alive events, whether it was jumping to the jam or getting excited for the Countdown 2000 or the Big EXO days. There's been some incredible events over the years. Now, excited that there is going to be a regional rally happening. In fact, a couple of them in our region over the coming weeks. But one of them is happening this Friday evening at 6 p.m. to 9:30 p.m. at Macquarie Life Church at Macquarie Hills. We've actually got the Hunter Region leader, Emma, with us. Welcome to the show, Emma.
2: Hello, so glad to be here.
1: Now, I am so excited whenever I see a Youth Alive event coming up because I feel like Youth Alive is one of these things that there are probably now multiple generations who have grown up going to Youth Alive events. Do you still remember your first Youth Alive event?
2: I sure do remember my first Youth Alive event. I was in Year 7 and I remember it just blew me away, to be quite honest. I'm pretty sure that it was a groundswell event. That's going back a fair bit now. Yeah. There's been a fair few name changes of our events since then, but I remember it was at the Town Hall and I remember our guest speaker was actually throwing rubber frogs out into the audience trying to make his point. It was great. It was good fun.
1: Oh, that's awesome. Well, look, the regional rally is coming. It is happening this Friday evening at 6 p.m. to 9:30 p.m. at Macquarie Life Church at Macquarie Hills. What are we expecting at the event?
2: We have got so many fun things planned. We've got free food. We have got, you know, tattoos, glitter stations. And when I say tattoos, I mean fake tattoos. But glitter stations, there's like a graffiti wall. We've got an op shop. There's going to be like basketball challenges. We've got giveaways. But also just such a beautiful opportunity to come together as a collective body. You know, and just get together as the whole body in Newcastle, Lower Hunter, which is Macquarie in Newcastle. And so we're so excited. There'll be praise and worship. We are so excited to have Pastor Sam Green with us. He's our guest speaker and he's the National Director for Youth for Hillsong Church. And so he's going to be bringing the word, which is awesome. But it's just going to be such a beautiful time together. And we just know that when young people get together, you know, God, it just gets up to so many good things. And so we're just super excited to see what he's going to do in this space.
1: You're on the ground working with young people and youth groups all the time. Is this a generation who are open to faith? Is it a generation that, you know, needs some extra work to reach in with faith? What's your take on it?
2: You know, we're actually seeing a bit of a move at the moment where young people are on the look for something more than just themselves. And so there is a bit of a, I guess, like an inquisitive kind of hunger culture that we're starting to see. They're starting to ask questions. They're starting to show up to environments that feel safe and predictable. And it's kind of going away from that kind of polished, performative kind of style of things to more of that authentic, you know, what does genuine faith kind of look like? And we're starting to see a growth in that area, which is so cool. And so across our city, we have got some really beautiful youth ministries that are doing such an excellent job of catering to their youth within their field, because we know that every young person is different. And so what works for one cohort of people might be different to another cohort, but we are really blessed in this city to have such an authentic approach to the way that we do youth ministry. And it has been so humbling, I think, for me just to see the growth that is taking place in those spaces, but also just to hear the stories of faith that are coming out of that, and kids that are going into their high schools and starting lunchtime groups or inviting friends to come along to a Friday night or having Bible studies in their home. There is such a, just a real hunger to understand God's presence and the word more.
1: I love that. If you have a young person, or if you are a young person listening and you're not currently connected to a youth group, this could be a great opportunity to come along and just experience what celebrating our faith is like with a whole bunch of other young people. But obviously also too, if you are involved with the youth ministry, we'd love to encourage you to get involved as well. Is this the kind of space that would really work for inviting friends who've never been to youth group or church before?
2: 100%. You know, there's going to be something for everybody, but this ultimately is an outreach event. And so we're going to obviously be sharing the good news of obviously Jesus, but it would definitely be an event to bring a friend to. We always kind of call it like that, save a seat, who's your plus one? And yeah, definitely the kind of environment that you want to bring them along to.
1: Yeah, awesome. So it is the regional rally for Youth Alive. It is happening this Friday evening, 6 to 9:30 p.m. at Macquarie Life Church. It's going to be another one happening in Maitland coming up in a few weeks as well. We're going to check in with Emma on that a little bit closer to that one. But Emma has very kindly given us some tickets to give away. So we're going to be asking for your stories of maybe some of your craziest youth group experiences. So whether you're a young person or you're the parent of a young person, if you'd like to win these, we would love to invite you to share with us. Do you have a crazy youth group story? I think anyone who grew up in a youth group probably has a funny, crazy memory of something that happened. You can call 1-300-777-997. But Emma, I would love to know, do you have a crazy youth group story? Do you remember a time where things either got chaotic or went in an unexpected direction?
2: I definitely do, actually. It was actually a youth camp that we did, and it was, you know, back before risk assessments and those kinds of things were a big deal.
1: Yep.
2: But being Murder in the Dark, and it was at it was up at Tarlee, and we're playing Murder in the Dark, so everyone, you know, you've got your flashlights and all those kinds of things, and there was this one tall, lanky kid who just, like, you just know, like, when kids are growing, they're just a bit unproportioned. Anyways, I remember watching him, like, sprint across this open field, and he was darting so quickly, and then all of a sudden, he just, like, flew mid-air and hit the ground, and what it actually had happened is he coat-hanged himself on a volleyball net that he could not see in the dark. He dislocated his shoulder. So he literally was running full speed and just completely coat-hanged himself. It was definitely a game gone too far. But, mate, it made a memory for him, that's for sure. Also, he did that. Continuously injured himself the next three youth camps that we did.
1: You sometimes wonder if there's some young people and you go, maybe you sit out the games this week.
2: I know, very much. So we're just like, we're just risk assessed for this one particular child. It was great.
1: Oh, that's awesome. Well, look, if you would like to score some tickets to the Youth Alive event happening Friday night, then share with us your crazy youth group stories. Could be something that's happened to you recently or maybe one growing up if you want to win some tickets for your young people. You can call 1-300-777-997, or of course go and grab some tickets now. Just look for Youth Alive online. If you go to youthalivensw.com.au, and you can click on the links to the regional rally there. But Emma, I look forward to hopefully you bringing us some more stories, not just of the crazy, but maybe of what God's going to be doing this Friday when we chat with you next.
2: Sounds awesome. Thank you so much for having me this morning.

0: That's some brand new music from Youth Alive. That's The Jesus Way, featuring a couple of local voices there, which is pretty cool.
1: Yeah.
0: With the O'Days involved and
1: very
0: some others.
1: Very cool. We have a pack. We're going to call it a pack.
0: Pack of passes.
1: A pack of passes. Five passes to give away to the Youth Alive rally that is happening this Friday night.
0: Yeah.
1: Don't buy your tickets. Win them and take your friends.
0: If you don't win them, please go and buy your tickets. It's a great event. But no, we've got five to give away. So we were like, oh, do we divide it up into this or this? You know what? We really believe that part of the mission of Youth Alive is it's the kind of thing where you go along and you bring some mates. So we are going to give up to five tickets away to someone.
1: That's right.
0: So you can take a group of friends with you.
1: Give us a call now, 1-300-777-997, or shoot through a text, 0435-777-997, your craziest youth group stories.
0: You would have a ton. You've worked with youth for many years.
1: So there's a couple. One that just involved me is that... traumatic for other people, but my water broke when I was playing basketball at youth on a Friday night.
0: Whoa!
1: Yeah. And the other one, broken bones, all sorts of things. But we've got a call now, hopefully with a great youth group story.
0: Hello, who are we speaking with?
2: My name's Emily Skinner.
0: Hello, and have you got a youth group story for us?
2: A youth group story?
0: Yep.
1: Yes. Craziest thing that's happened at youth group.
2: Last year at summer camp, someone had was like a we. Oh no, this year we. My friend started singing a song like really quietly to herself, and then the whole youth group started singing with her, and then like everyone just started singing the song together.
0: That's beautiful.
1: That's a wonderful youth group story.
0: Yeah. What was the song?
2: Oh, I don't remember. Sorry.
0: Are you saying that because you're worried my next thing I was going to say was, can you sing it for us?
1: You know what? I think we need to send you and some friends to the Youth Alive gathering.
0: How would you like to go along?
2: Oh, that'd be so good.
1: Amazing. All right. A pack of tickets coming your way.
0: Do you think you can round up four friends?
2: Thank you.
0: No worries. Do you think you can round up four friends to go with you?
2: Yeah.
0: Oh, awesome. All right, get you to hold the line, but those Youth Alive tickets are coming your way. For everyone else, you can get yours now. Just check out Youth Alive New South Wales or Youth Alive NSW, and you'll be able to find the tickets there. But it's happening tomorrow night at Macquarie Life Church.
1: It is the Newcastle side of town.
0: Yep.
1: Their one, the Maitland Upper Hunter, they're calling it, one is happening in a couple of weeks' time. Really exciting. Get along, Youth Alive New South Wales.
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5: In this bulletin, continued backlash against tax changes and calls to change the student grading system. With more, I'm Naomi Millam. The federal opposition is backing the New South Wales Premier in his war of words with the federal government. Chris Minns argues not enough is being done to address bracket creep, arguing pay rises for frontline workers are being eaten up by higher tax brackets, which hurts working families. National Senator Bridget McKenzie has told Channel 9 the coalition has already showed it has a plan to fix this very problem.
6: It can be a lot less, and that's why in our budget in reply, we have promised to peg your tax rates to inflation so that when inflation goes up, you don't pay more tax and Chalmers doesn't get to keep it in his back pocket.
5: Treasurer Jim Chalmers claims workers will see lower taxes under the government's plans. One Nation leader Pauline Hanson is preparing to unveil a plan to tear up Australia's offshore gas tax system. The minor

0: Party would replace the scheme with a production royalty and taxpayer equity in LNG projects. The interventionist proposal is aimed at lifting production and returning profits to the public purse. Teachers and other roles in training and education are top of the pile for pay rises. SEEK has gauged the industries where wages are rising fastest. Education had a 6% increase in advertised salaries, followed by sport and recreation at 5%, then human resources and recruitment. At the bottom of the list, government jobs and engineering. An international education expert says teachers need to ditch the A to E student grading system. Gabrielle Hodson has more.
1: Jeff Masters is a member of the International Baccalaureate Board of Governors and is heading to Melbourne for an education summit on June 10. He's told SMH The Age that the ABCDE snapshot in time grading system needs to be replaced with a system that measures students' overall progress compared to the first day they began school. He says it's a better way of determining if the child is at the level they need to be. Masters believes traditional grading is merely a measure of what they've learnt from the material that they've only just been taught. He's also critical of moving students onto the next year level, even if they're not keeping up.
0: South Australian MP Sarah Game of the Fair Go Party has introduced a pro-life bill into state parliament that seeks to ban abortions after 25 weeks gestation with exemptions for emergencies. Australian Christian Lobby State Director Ashlyn Vice called for MPs to support the bill. She said late-term procedures are still being carried out when there is no threat to the mother's health. It's the third attempt to pass similar bills in the past 2 years. And a major immersive exhibition is bringing the Vatican's famous Sistine Chapel to life in the forecourt of Sydney's St Mary's Cathedral. It allows visitors plenty of time to focus on the fine details of Michelangelo's masterpieces and the frescoes of other Renaissance painters. The aim is to provide a more relaxed experience than being rushed through the Vatican's museums with thousands of tourists. The AFL is cracking down on umpire contact with a tightening of rules from this weekend. Eddie Summerfield reports.
2: Umpires will be awarding free kicks against players who ignore warnings to move out of their way at stoppages. The league has been increasingly concerned about players using them as shields in congestion. There's been 11 instances of umpire contact over the past two rounds. A memo was sent to clubs about the crackdown yesterday. The Herald Sun reporting if a player ignores the instruction to move out, the umpire will pay a free kick.
0: And Alex de Minaur has beaten Alejandro Davidovich Fokina in the round of 16 at the Hamburg Tennis Open. That's the latest Vision National News. I'm Naomi Millam.
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4: We've got a partly cloudy day today. Very high chance of showers if you're along that coast. A medium chance elsewhere. Temps reaching between 15 and 20 degrees.
3: Let's check out what's happening on our roads. And it's a busy morning this morning. Looks like some traffic throughout Newcastle City, including a pretty heavy run at the moment through Walls End and Jesmond as you head city bound there. Also, inner city bypass seeing some busy traffic as well as you approach the John Hunter Hospital. And Merriweather Heights on the Pacific Highway, city bound, also looking quite busy at the moment. Port Stephens to Newcastle is running on time. Heading over to Lake Mac and the Five Islands continue to be busy this morning. Now, it looks like as you start at the bridge of the Five Islands run there, you'll hit some heavy traffic and remains heavy till you get past the Spears Point roundabout there. On the other side of the lake, everything running on time. Taro and Hexham this morning looking pretty A-OK, actually, so you should have a good run through there from Maitland. Not much of a queue up to get over the Hexham Bridge at all. Out towards Singleton and Cessnock, everything running on time. No issues on the M1 Pacific Motorway between here and Sydney. As always, though, do let us know if you come across anything in our roads and we can give a heads up to other drivers about. You can text through to 0435 777 997. As we seek to be people who live out our faith, there can be a real temptation about what drives our decision-making. 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Well, here's some words of life.
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17: I'll never be the same.
4: Woo! G'day.
3: Good morning. Oh, yeah, sorry, g'day. I got my woo in at least. We're reviving the g'day.
4: Yes.
3: Reports are saying that the g'day as a greeting is losing its place in Australian culture.
4: Not here.
3: Not here.
4: Not with Aaron and Chloe.
3: Not under our watch. I don't know why I'm talking more bogan than I've had before.
4: So good to be with you. Really excited about what we're going to do next. Now, you guys who listen at 8 o'clock, miss out on one of our favourite parts of the show that happens fortnightly.
3: Yeah, we have a wonderful guest with us, Darren Chapman from The Happy Marriage. He's going to be chatting with us next. But normally at 7 o'clock, he would be on with us. So a special treat for our 8 o'clockers.
4: Yeah, we're talking about prayer.
3: Yeah.
4: In relationships.
3: Yeah. It's it's an interesting one. So maybe this has been an area in your marriage where you've thought, oh, I would like to explore how we could maybe pray more together or whatnot. We'll talk about it next.

0: Candy, Nicole, and Have Your Way. You're on the Fresh Start with Aaron and Chloe. Chloe, I know that you have some family routines with prayer in your household, particularly you pray around the dinner table, I believe. Yeah. How do you guys approach it with you and your husband? Just throwing you out there here.
1: I think this is a topic that I would really love someone who is an expert in this area to talk into.
0: Well, I'm saying that because if I'm honest as well, like...
1: do you want me to be brutally honest?
0: Yeah, go for it.
1: I came in with an expectation, having watched my parents pray for half an hour together every morning. That was my routine. Marry somebody who's not come from that background at all. Put those two people together, and how do you create a create a dynamic that's for you with very different backgrounds?
0: Yeah, look, I'm very
1: much, different expectations.
0: I'm very much the same as well. Like, both my wife and I are praying people, but we have never really kind of mastered the dedicated
1: prayer together. Yeah,
0: like sometimes we do, obviously, but like But joining us right now is Darren Chapman, who we assume is just an expert at all of this.
1: You were meant to ask him, Aaron.
2: They're very good questions, guys. Well done.
1: Now, praying together as a couple, super vulnerable thing to do.
2: That's exactly right. So Arthur Brooks, he's a Harvard professor. He does a lot of stuff around marriage these days. And he says that praying together is the most vulnerable thing that you can do together from a heart-open perspective. And it's like if you sit down and pray with your spouse about things that are meaningful to you, that is a big heart opener, isn't it? Because you're like, you're not just praying to God, and that can be weird out loud, you're praying to God with somebody else, you know, especially if you're a bit awkward in like a connect group kind of setting, and you're like, oh, I don't know how to pray out loud. But praying out loud with your spouse, that's a whole nother level, because you're in this zone where you are exposing your heart in a very real way, praying for the thing that's most important to you in a way that's, I guess you're giving your spouse this opportunity to, you know, to see what's really going on inside of you.
1: And I think in a small group or in any other area, praying out loud, they don't know you as well as your... There's no... Right. You can't pull the wool. You can't use fancy language in a prayer with your spouse. Yeah. They're just sitting there going, who do you think you are?
0: 5 minutes ago, we were just arguing over X, Y, and Z.
2: Thus saith the Lord, and let the trees of the field clap their hands.
1: Yeah,
2: that's right. Yeah. Like, if you're saying stuff like that, your spouse is like, what the heck is going on right now?
1: Yeah.
2: Who are
1: you
2: today?
1: You just got to be so real.
2: Yeah. That's right.
0: So what's your journey with prayer for you and your wife? Was this something that you were able to establish early on? It was a bit of a journey.
2: No, it was super weird. Like, we kind of avoided it for so many years because I think we tried it once and I was like, this is odd. This is just bizarre. It feels awkward. And we just kind of like put it in the too hard basket for, I don't know, 10, 15, 20 years. And we're like, nope, that's a bit weird. And then we became pastors and we were like, we should probably pray together sometimes. But it hasn't been something that we have got into really regular habits of, even these days. But we are quick to jump to prayer whenever something's on our heart or something's going on. And I think that's that, like, you can establish some really good habits and rhythms with your spouse. It can be a really great thing to do together, for sure, 100%. Do you have to pray as a couple if you're both saved? No, you don't have to, but it can be a wonderful way of. So some of the pastors in our movement in C3, John and Danielle Pierce, up in the Sunshine Coast at C3 Powerhouse, I got a chance to sit and have a lunch with him. And I asked him so many questions. And this was one of them. I said, do you pray together? And how often? And how does that work? And he said, we pray for 30 minutes a day together, 4 times a week. And I was like, okay.
0: Wow.
2: And he said, the first 10 minutes is just about our stuff. The second 20 minutes, like the rest of the time, is about church-related things and stuff like that. But I said, wow, that's awesome. And he goes, we wanted to create a habit so that we could get ahead of the curve, right? Mm. We had some stuff going on in our family that launched us into praying together as a couple. And then we just decided we're going to keep this because we want to actually want to stay ahead of things rather than just praying in response to things.
0: Yeah.
2: And I love that. I love that idea.
0: I can imagine someone, I can put my own hand up for this. I'm lucky if my wife and I can get 30 minutes just to talk to each other, you know, like in a day sometimes.
2: Totally.
0: What are some things you can do? Like, and obviously people are going to have to develop their own habits. It might not be a daily thing, it might be weekly, even a month or whatever it is. What are some things we can do to develop those habits?
2: I think you've nailed it right there by starting to talk about what might work in your exact context. So, you know, 30 minutes in the morning for you and the wife and the kids are like, we're going to get kids ready for school. And, you know, we're finding 10 seconds is going to be hard to find sometimes. Mm. So start small and start with a habit that might be, all right, so we're going to go to bed, you know, or, you know, after dinner or something like that. Whatever works in your context. And that's why it's a really important thing to have a conversation about it, because your context is different to mine.
1: Yeah.
2: And so is everyone else's.
1: Yeah. You said that you avoided praying with your wife for 15 years.
2: Oh, I don't know how long it was exactly, but it felt like that.
1: Okay, so you decide, all right, we're both on board. You both agreed we're on board, we want to do this. Is that what happened?
2: Yeah.
1: Okay, so then how do you go from, I feel odd, this is weird, to now we're praying together all regularly?
2: Well, I'm going
1: to
2: quote my wife now, and I'm going to say embrace the awkward.
1: Yeah. Mm.
2: Because it's only awkward for a little bit. And for the first few times, and then you've got a nice habit that connects you and that helps you to also connect with God together, you know. And you can, like, prayer is, it's a conversation with God. Prayer is, it's petitionary. We're asking God for things. We're inviting God into situations. Prayer is the space where our hearts are refilled with hope and with peace about situations. So, you know, it's inviting your spouse into that space with you and God. So there's like, and you know, in Ecclesiastes 4, verse 12 to 14, it says, a cord of three strands is not easily broken. So prayer is a powerful thing to do in your marriage. Whether you're just like us and you're just quick to jump to prayer together, or whether it's a daily habit of 10 minutes or like your parents, Chloe, like 30 minutes every morning, great. But, you know, when you get married to someone, as you have as well, Aaron, who's different to you and has different expectations, that's when the conversation is really important. I thought that we would pray together every single day. And why are we praying together? And oh, we're ruining our spiritual lives. And we're destroying our children. You know, no. Calm down.
1: Yeah.
2: Have a conversation about what you'd like and then test it for a little while. Try some things and then establish what works for you.
0: Yeah. Look, I think it'd be good to explore a bit more on the other side of this. I guess those, not even just mismatched expectations, but even just individually, we each have different approaches to prayer and how you bring those two things together. So we'll talk a bit more about that on the other side of this. But we're chatting with Darren Chapman from The Happy Marriage, talking about prayer in relationships. We'll explore it more next.

0: McCready, good to be alive. We're chatting with Darren Chapman from The Happy Marriage. And of course, if you want to check out more, there's a great book, some great resources and articles there as well, thehappymarriage.com.au. Right. You can check out Darren and Beck's ministry there. We're talking about praying together as a couple. We've been talking about prayer this week. And one of the things we've explored, Chloe, is that prayer can look like different things, and different people will maybe suit different types of prayers differently. Like people like guided prayers, some people more spontaneous. There's all kinds of different things. If you've got two people coming together, often they're very different. How do you, I guess, navigate that? If you've got one person who's like, oh, no, no, praying together is easy, you just do this. Yeah. But the other person's like, that's just not how I pray or how I express myself.
1: True. I think if you've got two people in the same stream, like of faith, you know, if you've got two Pentecostals to get married, then
2: it's a very loud prayer time that ensues.
1: There's a lot of praying in tongues and no one knows what's going on. No, as a Pentecostal myself, that's not how we pray. But, you know, like if you're in the same stream already, there's a lot of understanding around norms and expectations, I suppose. It's when you find someone who is quite different. And like you said, Aaron, this is very common when we marry someone who's opposite to us in personality, in style, in approach to life, because, you know, that we're seeing something in them that's attractive that we don't have. And that when we start to talk about how we pray together, that's a super personal thing as well. And often we come from like a stream of faith where my relationship with God is private and not to be kind of tapped into by anybody else. We can be quite guarded in that space and not want to even share how our walk with God is going. So in Ephesians 5, it does say, husbands, wash your wives with the word. Like, that's a really weird scripture. Husbands, wash your wives with the word as Christ did the church, right? And so it's a sense where the word and this spiritual nature of our lives is not to be just so personal that we don't share it with one another. It should be like, we should talk about the Bible. We should talk about what God's doing in our lives. Like, those should be part of our normal conversations. So start small and talk about what you'd like. Hey, I'd just love it if we might be able to pray together for 5 minutes a couple times a week. Can we put that in the calendar even so that we can create something? And then just explore it together. Have a lot of grace for each other. Don't, like, you know, if you're partner starts, you know, speaking in tongues or something, like, don't laugh at them. Like, don't let them think that you are judging them or ridiculing them, or, you know, that things that are important to them are not important to you. That's it is a vulnerable space that you can explore together. And I'd encourage you to do that. It's a really wonderful place to deepen your own connection and your connection with God together.
2: Now, you would have talked to a lot of couples, The Happy Marriage. You do great. You got great resources. Check out the book. Fantastic. Darren Chapman is your name and the author of the book. Just plugging it. It's really, really good. And you would have seen a lot of different approaches to this, a lot of different habits. Not praying together every morning is not going to be Aaron's routine, because it's chaos in the morning and he's leaving the house before his wife is up.
0: Yeah, I was going to say, my wife's asleep.
2: Okay. So can you just, like, pepper us with some different habits that might work for different kinds of couples?
1: Yeah, sure. Some like to do what your parents did in the morning. They pray together 30 minutes or whatever it is. Some like to pray at the dinner table, you know, like, oh, we finished the family meal, now we're going to pray for 5 minutes as a whole family. Like, whoa, okay. We didn't find that worked for us. Sometimes it's like late night in bed, you know, you jump into bed and you're just like pretty smashed, but you're like, let's just pray for tomorrow and thank God for our kids and for our life, you know, like praise and thankfulness is really important too. So that could be a part of it, you know. Just finding that space, finding the margin, or if you don't have margin, creating some margin.
2: Yeah.
1: You know, it might be, you know, when you walk in the door, you know, after a big day at work, you might just sit down together and just rest, maybe in the presence of God together, and just be at peace and just okay, we're going to kind of defrag a little bit and reset, and now we're going to enter the night, into the evening together.
2: Yeah. Mm. And you said you and your wife pray spontaneously together, like when stuff comes up.
1: Yeah, whenever there's, you know, something that was, you know, going on with our kids or anything like that, it's like we are both praying people. Mm. We're both in the Word every day. We both pray every day. You know, she's always, you know, I'll always walk in and she's sitting in bed with her journal and with her Bible and, you know, she's praying about things and same here. But when something is, you know, you just feel like something's going on in our world. It's a bit amiss. It's a bit weird. Something's happening. We're like, we need to get on top of that.
2: Mm.
1: We need to bring that before God. And so one of us will just launch straight in. Yes. Or whenever we're driving, if we're driving to, say, a church where we're doing marriage ministry stuff together, that's a time we just pray for a long time, you know, inviting God to bless the church.
0: Mm. What kind of things should we be praying for as a couple? I mean, there's obviously moments of crisis that sometimes precipitate these things even happening for the first time. But if we're making it a regular habit and we're coming together, what are some of the things that we could be including in our prayers?
1: Look, start with each other. That's a good starting point, you know. If you know what's going on in your spouse's life, in their mind, and their stress levels, starting with them is a good thing, you know. I mean, you could use the ACTS principle, you know, adoration, confession, thanksgiving, prayer. Thanksgiving, supplication. So, you know, adoration, thanks God. Just thanking God for who he is and everything he's done. And confession, you know, wow, maybe we skipped that one. No. You know, thanksgiving is a big thing. Thanks God for our kids. Thanks for everything we've already got.
0: Yeah.
1: You know, we don't have to be just pushing the envelope on wanting more, doing more. Thank you for what we already have. And then talking to God about what is on your heart. What do you want to see? What's going on with your kids' lives? You know, you might have people in your small group or your church or your friends or your wider family that really pop to mind. And this is an opportunity. See, there's power when two or more gathered. Jesus says, when two or more are gathered, there I am with them. And he says, if two or more agree on anything, then it's done by my Father in heaven. So it's a different dynamic praying with someone than just praying by yourself, because now you've got the power of agreement.
0: Mm-hmm.
1: And agreement is a powerful thing in the kingdom, and agreement is a powerful thing in a marriage. And so, yeah, coming together and, you know, and giving space. Just give space for your spouse to pray as well. Don't, like, dominate the whole thing.
2: Well, and this is, I think, would be relatable to a lot of people. There might be one part of a couple who is really motivated to pray together.
1: Mm.
2: But the other is maybe not so much.
1: True.
2: What do you do in that dynamic? Wow. Because there's this pressure. I don't know how many, Chloe. How many times I've seen a stat. No, this is real. Yeah. How many times I've seen a stat. It comes up on social media. Couples that pray together stay together. Divorce rates higher if you don't pray together. You know, all that kind of very aggressive kind of like, oh, well, we have to for the sake of our family. You know what I mean?
1: True.
2: How, if somebody would love to pray but the other is not, how do you approach that?
1: I always start with a conversation.
2: Mm.
1: Like a conversation about what you would like. Sow some seeds. Pray in the background. Friends of ours from Perth, they're much, much older than us. They could be our grandparents. They're wonderful humans. And she once said in a leadership session, her name is Di Finkilde, and she said, I stopped nagging John. I started nagging God. And John started to change. John started to... So if your spouse won't come to the prayer party, then pray for them.
2: Yeah.
1: Pray for them. Pray that there would be spiritual intimacy in your lives together. And just try and move one step at a time. Don't rush it. Don't force it. Don't pressure them. You know, no one likes the pressure in marriage to do anything. But the stat is correct. Only 2% of couples who pray together regularly get divorced.
0: Yeah, wow.
1: 2%. Yeah. That's a crazy stat. When in Australia, the stat is 42% for first marriages. So prayer is a powerful, powerful thing to do together. And it does, you know, I guess it helps you stay together as well.
2: Yeah.
1: So not a bad thing.
0: Yeah, obviously prayer itself, the power, but the act of praying, it can do a lot for a marriage Probably also worth pointing out then, it's meant to be a unifying thing. So we've talked about different types of prayers before. Don't do the passive-aggressive prayer thing either. Where you're praying for the things you want to see changed in your husband, yes. In front of your husband.
1: Yeah. Pray for Beck that she'd be more loving and
0: that pick up the dishes.
1: Yeah. That she'd finally start to do this thing I've been asking her for a long time to do. Yeah, that's not going to go well for you.
2: No.
0: Look, some great encouragement there. And look, I love what you said at the beginning, right? Like, this isn't something that you people should be doing because we have to do it. It's something that can add to our marriage, and we're encouraging people to do it, absolutely. So can't shed any guilt around it or anything, but also we recognize it's going to be a different journey for different people. It might be awkwardness to push through or some conversations, but I love you bring it back to it always has to start with a conversation. That's amazing. So, look, if you want to find out more.
2: Yeah, thehappymarriage.com.au has a whole bunch of stuff there. Darren Chapman has written a great book, The Happy Marriage, and also there's online courses that you can do.
1: There is. We just launched it last December, and it's dropped to $37 per couple. So check it out.
2: Yeah, really encourage you to get on that, or head to reamafm.com.au because we do this every week.
0: Yep.
2: You 8 o'clockers don't know this, but this happens at 7 o'clock every fortnight. Yeah. It happens. So check out those interviews as well.
0: We're going to head to the news and sport, but we'll be back with more of The Fresh Start on the other side of this.
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5: In stories making news, the federal opposition is backing calls for urgent action to address tax bracket creep. There's evidence pay rises for frontline workers are being eaten up by higher tax brackets, which hurts working families. One Nation leader Pauline Hanson is preparing to unveil a plan to tear up Australia's offshore gas tax system. The minor party would replace the scheme with a production royalty and taxpayer equity in LNG projects. South Australian MP Sarah Game of the Fair Go Party has introduced a pro-life bill into state parliament that seeks to ban abortions after 25 weeks gestation. The US government has indicted former Cuban President Raul Castro on charges of conspiracy to kill American nationals. The charges relate to an incident in 1996 where Cuban jets shot down two civilian planes, killing four people. And English football club Aston Villa has won its first major trophy in 3 decades, crowned Europa League champion. I'm Naomi Millen with the latest headlines.
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13: Got a partly cloudy day today. Very high chance of showers along the coast. A medium chance of rain for the rest of the region with temps hitting between 15 and 20 degrees.
0: Let's check out what's happening on our roads. And things are running pretty smoothly so far. It's some good news for you on your Thursday morning. Getting a little busier downtown at the moment. It looks like the run between Jesmond and Waratah is looking a little heavier at the moment. Also, if you're coming in via the Pacific Highway into town, approaching Wickham there, things are looking busy as well as you approach King Street and Hunter Street. But otherwise, most of Newey just running fairly on time at the moment. Heading over to Lake Mac and the Five Islands. It looks like easing from what it was before, but still a bit of heavy traffic. About halfway across the bridge, you'll have to, maybe about a third of the way across, I should say, you might have to start slowing down until you get across there. So allow that extra travel time this morning. Heading into the city from Maitland, and your run through Taro and Hexham is looking pretty good at the moment. Just a little bit of a wait to get over the Hexham Bridge from the Tomago Road direction, but otherwise not too bad there at all. Cessnock looking A-OK, out towards Singleton, all good. Expressway running on time. And if you're travelling further afield, the M1 Pacific Motorway looking good between here and Sydney. As always, though, do let us know if you got anything in our roads that we can give a heads up to other drivers about. 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
2: Hey, hey.
0: Good morning. How are you doing on this, what is it, the 21st of May?
2: Yeah, it's a bit ho-hum weather, isn't it?
0: We had a golden morning yesterday.
2: Yeah, I know.
0: You know what, though?
2: Brought back hope yesterday.
0: I'm looking at today, hope is dashed.
2: Thankful Thursday.
0: You're thankful for yesterday. No, we're thankful for today as well. I'm looking out there. It's that colour of sky at the moment, because it is great, but it's that colour of sky where you go, ooh, is there going to be a cool storm on the way? I love a good storm.
2: I'm so optimistic, guys.
0: I know.
2: He balances me out, but he encourages me. It is Thankful Thursday. What are you thankful for? We encourage each other to be grateful.
0: Yeah.
2: So I'd love your thoughts, something you're grateful for. It's going to be different to what I'm grateful for this morning. Shoot it through to 0435 777 997.
0: Or if you want to give us a call, we'll take your call right now. 1-300-777-997. 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

0: 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But it is time to get...
1: Okay, someone took the invitation and shared what they're grateful for. Text came in to 0435 777 997. Says, hi guys, great listening to you. I'm like, great, thank you.
0: And we'll leave it there.
1: And then we'll move on to what they actually wanted to say, which I'm grateful for finding prayer.
0: It's been
1: a game changer for me. And then goes on to say, listening to conversations, I'm grateful for Rima 99.7. Yeah,
0: fantastic.
1: But yeah, we've been talking about prayer all week. And, oh, it would be amazing if it inspired some people to get into prayer for the first time. Or, you know, it's cool that this person has found prayer, and it is for all of us game-changing.
0: Yeah, and we're thankful that they've you know, been impacted by the power of prayer. And it's not just, like, we believe prayer has power, as in, like, the things we pray for God can do and act on. But even just the act of prayer does so much, I think, in our lives as well.
1: All right, Aaron. I know we're thankful for the texter, and the texter is thankful for...
0: wasn't enough for me.
1: You, Aaron Brown, what are you thankful for this morning?
0: Well, it's kind of been a little bit of a running theme this week, but particularly when we heard the story of from Greg earlier this morning. I'm really thankful for the people in my life who have been praying for me.
1: No, you can't steal that one from me.
0: Oh, is that what you were going to do?
1: But yes, continue.
0: Yeah, I know in particular, you know, I know over the years, my mum has always been praying for us and our family and whatnot. And, you know, there are people who love us, not just our family members, but church family who, yeah, it's just a real blessing when they say, like, oh, I've been praying for you. And it can be such a small comment, but when you're just like, wow, like just even that people care. So I'm really thankful for everyone who's prayed, been praying for me and my family.
1: Yeah. I'm going to echo that one. Sorry, I'm going to piggyback off the back of it. We can share it. I'm also thankful. I know that my parents are prayers, and they have prayed for me and my siblings, and now my children and my husband, my whole life and their whole life as well. I think I won't know the impact that's had until I get to heaven. Do you know what I mean?
0: Yeah.
1: And I know that I can go through a day and know if I've been a bit lax with my praying, I am prayed for. Do you know what I mean? I know that. I'm assured of that. So that is an incredible gift to give somebody, and I'm grateful that my parents have played that role in my life.
0: Yeah, amazing. I hope that you can find something to be thankful for today, whether it's a big thing or a little thing. If you'd love to share it with us, we'd love to hear it. You can shoot through a text to 0435 777 997, just like Caitlin did. Thank you, Caitlin, for sending that through earlier as well. So, look, what can you be thankful for? And maybe it's an answered prayer. Maybe it's the fact that other people are praying. Maybe it's just the fact that you even get to pray, just like Caitlin said as well. So there we go. 0435 777 997.
1: Feeling thankful this morning.
2: Maybe midnight or midday. Never early, never late.

0: That is Toby Mac, and help is on the way. Great reminder if there's something you're praying for and believing for this week.
1: Did you know, Aaron, that 40% of people who are living in studio or one-bedroom apartments in cities in Australia, okay, yeah. 40% of people in studio or one-bedroom apartments don't own a car.
0: That's a large number, but I guess it kind of makes sense to me.
1: It makes sense. There's been big calls for changes because at the moment it is the rules are if you kind of build an apartment, you've got to build a car space to go with it, which means that immediately bumps up the price of apartments and one-bedroom studios and all that kind of thing by like, I don't know, at least 70 grand into like 100 grand, you know what I mean? Because you've got to provide that additional space. People are saying we don't want them.
0: Yeah, right.
1: I can't even relate. As a person who lives in the suburbs, in the country,
0: yeah,
1: I can't even relate to this lifestyle of no car.
0: Yeah. And maybe that's the big difference is when you live in a city, you kind of, if you've got decent public transport, it's just a completely different way of life maybe.
1: Yeah. Did you ever, you grew up at times with no car.
0: Yeah. So we had a car breakdown probably just at the start of high school and we couldn't afford to get it fixed. And so we went for years without a car. Fortunately, we lived near a train station.
1: Yeah.
0: Like it was maybe about a 5-10 minute walk. But it was tough for a lot of time because you're relying on a lot of people. There's a beauty in that, you know, for church things and things like that, you know, you get to travel with people and connect with them. But at times as well, it made it difficult because sometimes we just didn't know if we could get somewhere.
1: Mm.
0: Yeah, because we couldn't afford a taxi or anything like that. Different, obviously, if you're just choosing to not have a car. But, yeah, it's a different way of approaching things. So I've had periods without a license. So I've had a car but not necessarily a license where you see the world a little differently.
1: You see it so differently.
0: Yeah, and I've also enjoyed some of those periods too, honestly. Like just a different pace of life, different expectations, even just getting to experience more of the people who you go through society with because you're doing public transport and things.
1: We've enjoyed a reprieve in petrol prices because they cut the taxes and the whole thing, but I believe they're going to go back up. I feel like we talked about petrol and we talked about not using cars and how could we use public transport not more for a bit there.
0: Yeah.
1: And then in the last month, it's just been like, oh, back to normal.
0: Yeah.
1: But I do wonder if it's kind of come back on that radar hard and heavy.
0: Or even things like how many cars you have in your household. Because I feel like it used to be more of a norm that you'd have a family car. You know what I mean?
1: Yeah,
0: and you just plan around it. Either one person does public transport for work or maybe this is also going back to a time where you maybe only had one person working full time, so it was different. But I wonder if we'll see more families go, you know what, maybe just go back to the one car and we'll figure out how to make it work.
1: We'll see how it all pans out. But for me out in the country, for now, please don't take my car.
0: Hey, you can ride an e-bike. It's fine.
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0: It's Alexander Pappas and Hands Up. You're on The Fresh Start with Aaron and Chloe this morning. We're about to hit 9 o'clock, time for the news and sport. But good news, we're going to be hanging around with you for another hour. The show now goes till 10. After 9, we kind of kick back a little more. We hear some great encouragement from Family Life today and we have some more great conversations. And we want to hear more of your stories and input as well. But coming up on the show this morning, we're going to be chatting with a guy called Phil Ryle. He is the organiser of an incredible event coming to Sydney. If you haven't heard of this, this is one of those ones where we don't always talk about Sydney events, but there are some where you go, this would be worth travelling down for. The Opera House, a night of worship, some of Australia's biggest, most loved Christian artists, including Dami Im, Taryn Stokes, Stan Walker, Bella Taylor-Smith, guests from overseas like Matt Maher, and a night of prayer and encouragement at the Opera House. Also, two shows, so a daytime one as well. Phil is organising this. It's called One Sydney, and we're going to find out the story behind that. So make sure you keep listening out for that. But right now, it is time for the news.
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3: In this bulletin, the second pillar of the AUKUS deal to be unveiled, and the US indicts a former Cuban president. With more, I'm Naomi Millen. The United States, Britain and Australia are reportedly due to unveil the second pillar of the AUKUS pact next week. Gabrielle Hodson explains.
4: Defence Minister Richard Marles will meet with AUKUS counterparts in Singapore next week, where they're expected to announce a high-tech arm of the security pact. The Financial Review is reporting it'll include underwater autonomous vessels. SMH The Age says they're likely to be uncrewed underwater vessels, something a bit like an ocean drone. Marles told a forum this week that Australia was a world leader in the autonomous systems. It'll be a marquee project of Pillar 2 of AUKUS, which involves the three main countries sharing and developing new advanced capabilities, something experts say has been neglected until now.
3: The Victorian Health Minister is blaming a blowout in surgery wait times on the state's population growth. Surgery wait lists have ballooned by 4,000 people in just 3 months. State Health Minister Harriet Shing has refused to answer if migration numbers should be capped in order to ease pressure on the healthcare system.
5: Population growth is one of the drivers of demand. One of the things we want to do, though, is to prevent people from needing surgery in the first place. So there are diversions and programs in place to help people not to need surgery.
3: ABS data shows Victoria's population grew by 122,000 people in the year to September, 88,000 of that migrating from overseas. A doctor who issued hundreds of COVID jab and mask exemptions has been banned for 5 years. VCAT has cancelled the former Colac GP's medical registration, ruling his actions during the pandemic amounted to professional misconduct. The US government has indicted former Cuban President Raul Castro on charges of conspiracy to kill American nationals. The charges relate to an incident in 1996 where Cuban jets shot down two civilian planes, killing four people. President Donald Trump told reporters many will welcome the move.
6: People have suffered very big, very at levels that few people would understand, and I think the Cuban population of Miami and certainly beyond Miami, people that came there that were decimated, whose families were ruined.
3: The acting attorney general says Raul Castro will appear in the US to face the charges by his own will or by another way.

0: An American missionary doctor and his family have been evacuated to Germany from Central Africa after being infected with the deadly Ebola virus. Dr. Peter Stafford was working with a Christian medical mission in the Democratic Republic of Congo, where the virus is spreading fast. Yemen is the third most dangerous country in the world for Christians, according to persecution watchdog Open Doors. The Christian Daily reports the persecution of believers is so complete it has made them disappear from the world's view. It writes that persecution operates through every level of social authority, the armed group, the mosque, the tribe, the checkpoint, and the family home. The few Christians remaining have stopped meeting out of fear. 22 million people, more than half the population, need humanitarian assistance. In AFL, Adam Simpson has officially ruled himself out of the Carlton coaching job. The Eagles premiership winner telling Fox Footy it wasn't for him, having mentored Michael Voss this season.
1: Very, very brief conversation, and it was a polite decline, right, in terms of where I'm at the moment.
0: Meanwhile, Adelaide have overlooked Taylor Walker for tonight's clash against Hawthorn in Tasmania. That's the latest Vision National News. I'm Naomi Millam.
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3: We've got a partly cloudy day today, a very high chance of showers along the coast, a medium chance of showers for the rest of the region. Temperatures hitting between 15 and 20 degrees.
8: Let's check out our roads. Good news is, of course, past peak hour now, but there are still some busy spots. Of course, downtown Newcastle always a little busier throughout the day, but particularly seeing a lot of heavy traffic at the moment on Hillsborough Road, particularly heading up the hill towards the inner city bypass there, but also seeing a bit of traffic back the other way as well. Otherwise, throughout Newcastle City, look, a couple of little hot spots here and there, but nothing that's going to cause you major headaches or holdups. Lake Mac looks like it's running on time, including the Five Islands clearing up and the run into Newcastle. Well, from Port Stephens, all looking good. If you're coming in from Maitland, the run through Taro and Hexham is running on time, and no issues out towards Cessnock or Singleton. The M1 Pacific Motorway looking good between here and Sydney. As always though, let us know if you come across something we can give a heads up to other drivers about. You can shoot through a text to 0435 777 997. As we try to live out our faith day to day, there are a lot of things that influence us, and it can be tempting to have to make decisions at times between what the opinions and thoughts of other people mean to us versus what God wants us to do.
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3: To be with you this morning.
8: Yes, if you're just heading back from the school run, as you head home today, why not keep us on in the house? You can head in the door, get yourself a hot cuppa. That's what we're going to do, and kick back and enjoy some family life today in just a moment.
3: That's so good. They talk about such good things.
8: I love it. I love it. Also coming up this hour, we're going to be chatting with Phil Ryle, who's part of an incredible event that's coming to Sydney, but it's a kind of event I reckon a bunch of people from the Hunter would love to be at. I know we're hoping to be there. It's called One Sydney.
3: The heart of it is to unite Christians from all different denominations together in an incredible afternoon and evening of song, worship and praise. We're talking people like Dami Im, Reuben Morgan, Bella Taylor-Smith, and Matt Maher from the US. Yeah. And just like, it's something that hasn't been done before, and going out on a limb and saying, hey, we really would love to see the church come together for this.
8: Yeah. Can we add, it's happening at the Opera House.
3: Yeah.
8: This is a very special event. So we're going to be chatting with Phil, who's behind it, to find out where it all came from and the heart for unity as well. But right now, let's get some encouragement from the team at Family Life Today.
11: 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Welcome. 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So let's join our presenters, Dave and Ann Wilson.
12: So I would say the hardest years of our marriage were when? Please don't say today or this year.
13: When our kids were little. It was so hard. I felt alone. I felt like I didn't know what I was doing. It felt like you were building your career. And I was lost. I think that can be pretty typical, don't you?
12: Oh, I think, yeah. I mean, it doesn't have to be, but I think it just is. Mm-hmm. You know, when you're in that season of life, and we've got two moms in here with, what, 9 kids between them? Or 8?
14: 8. Uh-oh. We need to count real quick.
12: I hope I'm not a prophet.
14: Oh, please don't. Please.
12: Then we've got two moms in here with 8 kids between them.
13: And they're sister-in-laws.
12: I mean, it's pretty cool. We got Emily Jensen and Laura Whiffler, the creators of Risen Motherhood, and we've had a day with you guys. Welcome back for day 2.
15: Awesome. Thank you for having us.
14: Yeah, thanks.
12: Let's talk. I mean, in your book, which really I love is because you apply the gospel. And like I said yesterday, not just a little bit. Every page is full of the gospel.
13: And it's the name of your podcast as well, isn't it?
14: Risen Motherhood. Yeah. We were really creative with the book title.
13: I like it.
12: There you go. You just keep that brand going. But I mean, one of the things you mentioned, and you go through all these very practical things, and the gospel comes in, and I know that's why moms love what you do, but you have a chapter on marriage, and I don't know if we'll spend the whole day talking about it, but I think we could, because you're in that season. So talk about marriage and having a great, healthy, God purpose-centered marriage in the middle of Risen Motherhood.
13: And let me add, too, both of you have children with disabilities, and so your kids are getting older, but you're continually putting your time and energy with all of your kids, but especially you have some more energy that you're putting into the kids that have special needs. And I'm guessing that that can take a toll on your marriage as well. Is that true?
15: Yes, absolutely. I think it's just been interesting over the years because you do go through phases in marriage. Like what you're saying, when kids are really, really little and all you are doing is just surviving day to day and coordinating to the next outing. And I think for us, so we've been married 14 years and our youngest is in first grade now. So we're a little bit out of that stage. We have kind of been rebuilding now in our marriage. Not that anything was like torn down, but it's like you're investing in a different way that I think we didn't always have time to do in the little years.
13: Yeah, you're looking at each other like, oh, I remember you.
15: Yeah. And oh, the kids really will go to college someday. They really will move out. I think when they're really little, you don't believe it. It seems impossible that they'll ever be that old. And now we're going, oh, actually we can imagine the amount of years we'll be. And then it's us. And are we investing in our friendship? Are we partnering on things together? And I think something that's really helped us through the years is just trying to stay on the same page in the big picture. Because my husband and I have really different personalities. We have really different ways of doing things. You know, our method to getting to the same end is usually different. But the point is that we're trying to get to the same end. And so trying to find ways that we can be unified in the big picture and stay on the same page, I think has been really important for us.
13: Let me ask you, Emily, you're married to Laura's brother.
15: Yes.
13: And so is there ever been like this awkwardness of, let me vent to you? not just about my husband, but about your brother.
14: Ooh, I want to know this answer. I've never asked.
15: Laura has been so good about being normal. And I mean, just like laid back, like being open about it. Because I think I'm usually the one of the two of us that's like, oh, I want to make sure we have clean boundaries here and that you don't feel like you have to hear about this. But she pushes me and is like, I want to hear. I want to know what's going on in your marriage. And so I definitely feel like we're able somehow, by God's grace, to keep all of those things separate.
14: Yeah.
15: And yeah, Laura is someone who I can talk to about marriage. Now, definitely there's some topics
14: I don't want to know.
15: I'm not going to get into details about your brother.
14: I know. It's weird. I've had it
15: find another friend
14: happened a few
15: for
14: times
15: that.
14: And I'm like, with like group settings.
15: But yeah, but the normal marriage questions and woes we can talk about. And
14: well, and as I'm so for you. And I think that is so key as friends and as family members that love one another, that we be for one another and believe the best in each other, you know? And so I want her to have room and freedom to just share the real realities of what's going on. And also know that I'm going to believe that they're both, like you said, pursuing the same goal and their end goal is different. And just to be a friend and cheerleader, I think we all need that. And that's a huge thing I think in marriage too, is that we believe the best in our spouses. And I know that for me, my husband and I are also opposites, very different from one another. It seems to happen a lot in marriage.
15: I know.
14: And yet I've had to really trust that he wants the same thing as me. And you're going to say something.
13: Well, I was going to say, when you said, like, you want to see the best in each other.
14: Yeah.
13: Generally, most women don't do that. They see the negative in their husband. They don't see the good.
14: Yeah.
13: How have you done
12: Maybe
13: that?
12: Maybe their husbands aren't as bad as the one you are married to.
14: No. They're normal husbands.
13: I think it's typical, though.
14: Yeah.
13: Especially if you don't have a friend that's on the same page spiritually. You've been around women that there is just a husband bashing that goes on.
14: Yes, absolutely.
13: And so you're saying you're believing the best and seeing the best. How did you start doing that?
14: I've been fairly open about my husband for a long time worked really long hours, would just not be at home very, very often because he was doing great at work and was just really committed to his job. And we definitely did not see eye to eye on that. And my children were young and at home. My daughter was getting diagnosed with disabilities, surgeries. Like we were moving. There were so many things going on. And I felt like he wasn't as present as I had hoped for him to be. And I think one of the things that kept me through a lot of it was that his words were that I want to be available. I want to be here. I love you. I care about you guys. But sometimes I felt like maybe the actions didn't add up just the way I am in my own life, right? Like I say one thing and then I do another thing. So, but I had to believe that his heart was there and that what he said, I felt like at times, if perhaps I couldn't trust him, I could trust God with our lives. And so I could believe the best because I believe that his heart was still soft towards wanting to be available to our family. And there were times where I think in that situation, we needed more tools, more people around us, other voices helping us both to know how to get a different family lifestyle that we said we wanted, but it felt very hard to achieve in the moment. And so believing the best doesn't say, I don't see any of these problems or like, oh, you can do nothing wrong. It doesn't mean anything like that, but it does mean to say like, okay, if he's saying that he wants this and I want this too, like I'm going to believe that we both want to pursue this, even though it feels really bumpy right now, even though it feels really hard. And then we want to bring in voices and support structures and accountability or whatever those things are in order to say, okay, we're going to pursue what we both say we want. Mm-hmm. And also, like, it can happen in little things, I think, a lot of times with couples where, you know, one person just forgets to take out the trash. And believing the best means, okay, you actually forgot. Not that you just, like, only wanted to watch the football game or whatever, you know.
13: Or, like, how do you forget every single week?
14: I know. Questions. Many questions. Right.
15: But what I like that you're getting at, too, is it's almost developing just compassion for your spouse, too, and, like, who they are and what they're walking through. Because with our own issues, right, when I forget to do something, I want someone to be like, what's going on with you today? Are you okay? You must have a lot on your mind. And to really dig in, right? And know that I'm not perfect. I have issues. You want someone to have that compassion. And it's helped me to know too, like my husband also has hurts in his life. He also has, you know, things that are on his mind that are weighing on him. And so recognizing that, right, it's not just, well, you didn't meet my needs and you're not doing what I want, but like, what's going on with you? Like, are you okay? How can I come alongside you in this? And knowing that, you know, there's a person on the other side who might be hurting, who might also be carrying a lot. And having that kind of response to them that I would want someone to have to me, I think has been really helpful. And having that like long-suffering attitude
14: grace of the gospel.
12: Well, I mean, yeah. I'm sitting over here as the guy. I'm the only guy here. Yeah. You know, as the husband representative. And I'm thinking, man, you talk about grace. You two just spoke.
14: Yeah.
12: Really grace. And part of me is like, do you live that? Because there's moments, right, where you said, you know, when
15: he
12: was working.
15: We have to invite our husbands in to see what they think.
12: Yeah. But I know we get frustrated with one another.
15: Yeah.
12: And both of you have already, you've said enough where I go, wow, you have good marriages. Mm. In the middle of this crazy life you're living and a season in your life where it would be really hard. Mm. Get real practical. What do? Do you guys date? Do you talk at night?
16: Talk? It's so funny you bring up date night because Emily and I have a thing about feeling like, I don't know if I'm allowed to share this, but feeling like maybe date nights are so good and so helpful. But also there are seasons in life where date nights aren't possible because
15: yeah.
16: we have date children night with disabilities.
15: Out of the house, yeah, at the restaurant. Yeah.
12: yeah.
16: Good clarification.
12: Yeah.
16: Because we have children with disabilities and...
12: Can you leave them?
16: We can. Clearly, yeah. we're here.
12: Yeah.
16: But it can be hard. It's much more difficult to secure childcare, I mean, and things like that. And especially when they were younger, we needed to be available for bedtime and things like that. And so while I think dates are so valuable, I think there's a lot of pressure on young married couples who have little children at home to figure out a way, even if it's, you know, let's watch TV and eat ramen on the couch, but it's just us and it's intentional. But we're tired, you know, and that's a very real thing to be very, very exhausted because your kid's not sleeping. And so I think that the Lord is kind to sustain us no matter our season and that we have to trust that marriage is not dependent upon a special kind of set aside night, but that God can sustain a marriage through so much more than that in heavy, big seasons where maybe we don't have capacity to even say, hey, every Tuesday night, we're going to get on the couch. We're going to have ice cream. And I only say that to relieve some pressure.
14: That has just relieved so much pressure. We've talked to a lot of military families.
16: Yeah.
14: Who one of the spouses deployed, like, we can't have date night.
16: Yes.
15: Yeah.
14: And so can we not make it?
16: Right. Right. Is it good? Absolutely. So please no one hear that like, if you can do that, go for it. That's going to be incredible. But also, you can have a very great marriage.
12: And the things that happen on a typical date night, whether it's at a restaurant or whatever, you still do somehow. Communication. Yeah.
16: Exactly.
12: Connection.
16: Yeah.
12: Intimacy. You name it.
14: Yeah. How
12: do I'm you guessing
14: do?
12: You still do that even in a different way.
16: Yeah.
15: Yeah, I think it's kind of like quiet time where you have to be able to think outside of the box of, if I can't be with God from 6:15 a.m. to 6:25 a.m. with my coffee, with my Bible, can I not meet with God? And it's like, you absolutely can. You can immerse yourself in the Lord all day, every day. You have to just be a little bit more creative and think more openly. And I think for us, that's kind of what we've done in each season. It's just be creative about what it means to stay connected in that season. So for us right now, like I said, we have school age children, so they're gone during the day. So guess when my husband and I go do stuff together and hang out? While they're at school. We rarely go on an evening date or a morning date, but you know, if he's free around lunch and I'm free around lunch, I'll say, hey, can we have lunch together?
16: But as an alternate perspective, as someone who I had shared, my husband worked really long hours, so we would not see each other very often. And still, like, he works away during the day. So that's probably not practical for us to see one another during the daytime. But that being said, I think one of the things that helped us was that we took trips together. Mm. And so we found that for him, I always would joke that I had to get him out of state in order for work to leave him alone. And I know there will be women here that will resonate with that statement.
12: Yeah. Yeah.
16: And so I would plan us a little weekend away, or we would take a week away and do something a little bit longer. But that was something that we didn't bring our children on. And it sort of carried us a lot longer through things. And there were hard years. I mean, when my daughter was diagnosed with disabilities and we were working through a lot of just big life changes, no, please no one hear that our marriage is good all the time. Especially that season, things were really, really hard. But we both promised that we would make good on the covenant that we made before the Lord. And so it wasn't an option for us to explore anything else because we both knew that we wanted to make this work. And this is assuming a healthy marriage, you know, that it has its normal struggles and ups and downs. There's no abuse. There's nothing like that. So there's assumptions that I'm putting in here that I hope anyone hears that those caveats are there and said. But this is where we kind of, Emily and I keep saying, we want the same thing. Like, we know that our husbands want to honor God. They want to be faithful to God. And they're going to do it in a different way than what we think is best. You know, it's their quiet times are going to look different than what I would suggest. Their time in men's ministry is going to look different than what I think is the right way to do it. And yet we have to give them freedom to be able to figure that out on their own, just like we have freedom to figure that out as wives. And so there's a lot more we could say, but I think that it's really just important to recognize your season of life and allow your talk with your husband. Okay, what is right? Like, how often should we have one-on-one time together? How often should we try to pursue a date night? Should we take a yearly trip instead? And so having that open communication when you're both not hot-headed, right? Mm. Now you're not coming in mad and saying, I haven't seen you in a month. What the world? But instead you're saying, okay, I prayed about this. I feel like I'm in a good, you know, state right now where I'm walking in grace, and have that communication then with your husband and like decide then and there, this is what we would like life to be like. Mm. And knowing that it's probably not going to measure quite up to that, but that's something you want to pursue. And I think that that can be really helpful of what's practical, what's realistic, and then what do we want that fits in there.
13: I think that's really good. And I'm imagining you're having Emily praying for you, mm-hmm, as you're having hard conversations or vice versa. Yes. And I'm guessing too, because you talk to so many women and this is kind of your job, you probably contact and talk to a lot of women that don't have husbands that are on the same page spiritually. How do you encourage them?
17: Mm. Yeah. I mean, that's really challenging. And what we try to do all the time is push moms toward their local church and their local community, because I think if you're in a situation like that, you really need people in your real life who you see on a regular basis, who can be praying for you and who can speak into your specific situation. Because you need someone who knows your husband, your challenges, who can help give you wisdom. It's really, really difficult. I mean, I cannot imagine how hard it would be to feel like, no, my husband and I aren't on the same team. But we know that she can trust the Lord and she can rest her identity in him, and that he is doing things in and through her life for his glory, for her good. There are scriptural promises that she can absolutely believe and rest in, even if her husband isn't who, you know, she hopes that he would be. And I think too about the ministry of prayer that she has for her husband, and that regardless of where he's at spiritually, she may be the one person in his life who's going before the Lord on his behalf. And think about what a powerful thing that is, and what a gift you're giving and honoring him in that way. He may not know that or appreciate that, but that's unseen work that the Lord sees that he is rewarding. And no one else may care about in your life, but that's important work.
12: Mm. I would love for you to speak to the dad, the husband, because for years, probably decades, I didn't understand how hard it was for Ann, for a mom. I think I do now, maybe, but I didn't. I mean, I wouldn't come home and judge you, but I was like, you know, my life is really hard. I'm leading this, you know. And I come in the door and she is exhausted, and speak to the guy.
17: Yeah.
12: Tell him this is what it is like for your wife.
17: Well, one thing I was going to say I've noticed throughout the years is how overstimulating it is. I mean, even just the very physicality of it. I mean, it's like almost imagine you're in a room all day and there's like loud music blaring and there's lights flashing and there's little things coming out of the wall punching your body. And, you know, and you can't leave. Except for when you go to the bathroom, and then and like the room follows you
14: back to the bathroom.
17: So there is a very real component of it that is It's exhausting because it's so overstimulating.
14: Sounds good.
16: The other day, I actually heard, this was on some social media, but a dad was saying, and I thought this was like really cool. He was saying, I actually have the privilege to go work because my wife gets to be a stay-at-home mom and that she serves me in that way. And it was just interesting because I think we say that a lot as women, like we get to serve our husbands when they're at work, especially if that mom is a stay-at-home mom. But to hear a dad say, I have the privilege of working outside the home because my wife is serving me in the home. I thought that, I don't know. It's like saying the same thing, but hearing it from a guy recognize the privilege that it is, because sometimes it can feel like that's his right. You know, that's, well, he gets to do that because he's head of the household. And it can kind of feel, especially I'm probably someone who's maybe a little bit more ambitious and probably like has to like use my hands and my mind all day. And I really enjoy that. And I think that that was something that was hard for me, was it felt like, well, okay, yep, I have to, that's his right. And so now I have to be home in order to support him in that. But instead for him to hear and recognize what a privilege it is. And so just asking, you know, as we speak to dads, I think recognizing the privilege it is that you get to go off to work every day and that you come home and whatever state your home is in, you know, it might be a total disaster. And depending on your wife, it might be neat as a pin. But to just be able to tell her that, I'm so glad that I'm able to go off to work and come home and I want to help you and I want to engage in this. But to be able to say that to her, I think like that affirmation piece that says, I see your work. Because I remember I would like go through my list with my husband and be like, and I did this and then I took the trash out, you know, and then I mowed the lawn. I mean, I was doing it all. And I needed to hear, I need someone to say, I see the work you're doing. And we know that God sees all the work. And that's what we say at Risen Motherhood all the time. It's like, nobody may ever see your work, but Jesus sees. But sometimes you just need another human being that you love and care for to recognize it. And so that's what I would say to any dad who's listening. It's like, go home. And whether your wife is working outside the home and then she's coming home and feeding those kids dinner and getting them off to practices, or she's at home all day, tell her you love her. Tell her all the reasons why. Tell her why she's incredible. And that, I think, will do so much for her as she goes into the next day and the week beyond. And like, put it on your phone, make a little reminder, and do it once a week, you know, every day.
13: And if you're hearing this and you have a friend that you know her husband will not do that, good. You do it for her.
16: So good.
13: Like, we just need to remind each other as sisters, like, I see everything you're doing and I know it's hard, way to go.
12: And I got to add this, dude. If you're the guy saying, I can't do that, do it.
16: Yeah.
12: Seriously. If you have a moment where you can get quiet, say, honey, tell me about your day.
16: Yes.
12: Hear about her day. Mm-hmm. She's had a hard day probably. And I know you have too, but she's had a hard day. She would feel honored to be able to go, well, I did this and I changed 18 diapers and I picked up.
13: And mowed the grass.
16: Yeah. and be impressed, you know?
13: Yeah.
16: Like,
13: yeah,
16: don't.
13: You're amazing.
16: Yeah, exactly. Genuinely impressed. Yeah.
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0: That's Zach Williams and Ben Fuller teaming up there for a brilliant song called Wait For Me. You're on the Fresh Start with Aaron and Chloe. And Chloe, we love a good event. We love one that honours God and brings people together.
1: Yeah, and I love an event that's interdenominational, which just means Christians from all different kinds of churches coming together under one banner, and that is the name of Jesus. Now, there is an incredible event coming up on the 14th of June at the Sydney Opera House.
0: Yes. Now, it's called One Sydney, but hey, we think that this can go beyond just unity for Sydney churches because it's just down the road for us. It's going to be an incredible night of worship, music, prayer, speakers, amazing lineup, including people like Bella Taylor Smith, Dami Im, Taryn Stokes, Stan Walker, Matt Maher coming from overseas, Reuben Morgan, an incredible lineup, plus a bunch of other things happening as well. But the whole spirit of it is about coming together in unity, and it is all the vision and heart of one particular man who joins us right now. His name is Phil Ryle. Welcome to the show, Phil.
2: Hey, great to be with you guys. How's Newcastle going?
0: Oh, we're good.
1: It's very good. It's
0: a bit overcast. We're honest.
2: I love it up there.
1: We're excited about this event, Phil, but I want to know, like, this is a big leap. A Sydney Opera House is not a venue to be trifled with. I guess you've created this event. What's the backstory?
2: Backstory was I was raised an altar boy Catholic and loved my Catholic faith, but really at the age of 13 I had an experience of God's love at a horse riding camp. Holy Spirit came upon me on the back of a horse, and we were that during that week, I don't know whether you've heard of Teen Ranch, on the back of that week they sang songs, they preached into my heart, and I couldn't escape. I knew what it was like to be in love at the age of 13. And then I had gratitude in my heart for the Baptist, for these other churches. And I'm thinking, how do I wrestle with that? So I went on a journey to the planks falling from my eyes, the beauty of the church and the scandal of division. Mm. And I thought, wouldn't it be wonderful to be able to go right into the heart of that crazy problem of division? It's like a disgrace. And how do we bring a grace instead of a disgrace, you know?
0: Yeah.
2: And so so that I sort of went on a bit of a lifelong quest, you know, to go searching for unity in a way that's not so much a duty but a beauty.
0: Yeah. Well, I mean, you've been working in this space. You've released a book, which we'll talk about a bit later as well. This has been a space you've operated in a while, but at the moment it feels like it's culminating into this incredible event coming up called One Sydney. It's happening at the Sydney Opera House June 14th, and so it's coming up soon. Incredible night, incredible artists. Tell us about what to expect from this event and what your hope and heart is for it.
2: The hope and heart is that we need to change the narrative of unity. We need to become family, and we need to celebrate, not deliberate. We agree on 70% of things generally. And of course, the gospel is paramount in all, you know, there's no question about we need to follow the gospel in every single way and be true to that. But at the same time, there's 30% that we don't agree on. What if God was wanting us to, yes, love on the 70% we agree on and, yes, celebrate that, but what if he was wanting us to actually hold in mystery the 30% we don't agree on and actually walk the journey in love, unconditional love? Because he loved us, you know, while we were sinners. Why can't we do the same in the sense of the disagreements, the concerns we have about each other, and let God sort of cause us to be a family together? Music and dancing, getting back into enlightening our hearts, coming. C.S. Lewis, I love his quote that says, joy is the serious business of heaven.
0: Mm.
2: And my mother used to take a drink. I remember she used to, like, she drank something like a glass of cold water, she'd go, ah, that was heaven to earth. and I reckon that's it. It's like taking a sip. It's like tasting and seeing something that we just haven't had the courage to do in a way. Like, yes, we do unity in our own circles, in our own safe spheres, but what about being a little bit unsafe and bringing the Byzantine chants and the Matt Mars and the choirs and messing with people's hearts? I think that's what God wants to do here. Mm. It's going to be amazing.
1: So there's such a diverse lineup, and you just shared a few there. How did you go about asking our acts to come and perform?
2: I had to trust that the vision was not a good idea but a God idea, and then go out and invite and write share my heart about this. And the Opera House, you asked that question before, why the Opera House? I think it's elevating Unity to a level of being able to have a spirit of excellence to say, you know, Unity's had a bad rap for 500 years. It's been actually a headache for 500 years. Let's turn it into a heartache and let's get into the Opera House. And I was actually reading only in scripture this morning. I just had to read this to your listeners. Luke 14:23, go out to the roads and country lanes of Newcastle and compel them to come in to the great banquet so that my house will be full. My dream is that this house is actually going to become the opera church. It's going to become a church during that Sunday, the 14th of June. And you know what? I love the idea too that the actual Opera House roof is all in pieces, but once those pieces, those shells, those sails, it's true, they become a perfect sphere. If they were taken off and put together, they're a perfect circle.
0: Oh, wow.
2: A whole. So those pieces that we go within to that under the roof with our fragments, and then we let God be the author and finisher of our faith and do something beautiful on the night. Hey, there's going to be rappers. We got a Catholic priest rapper and a Pentecostal rapper coming from both sides of the stage, not being too sure about each other as they're rapping away. And then as they move forward, the rap becomes something where they actually end up in a beautiful embrace. And there's just going to be music, dancing, rapping, prayer, crazy coat of many colors.
1: Sounds amazing.
0: Yeah. Now I want to know, is there a personal favorite for yourself that you're really looking forward to as part of the day and night?
2: Oh, there's a few. Gee, that's hard to pick. I like it. It's going to be so many. You know, we know that Ben Fielding and Reuben Morgan are prolific, you know, actually almost the most famous songwriters in the world. What a beautiful name, and mighty to save. They're going to be doing the first hymn with the St Andrew's Anglican Choir, which was discovered, of course. It's 2,000 years old, but it was discovered in 1918 in Egypt, and that's all going to be remastered into a beautiful new hymn with the old lyrics. I think that's an amazing moment that's going to... I mean, I tell people, why would you not want to be under that roof on the 14th of June? Seriously, like a historic occasion, an opportunity for the commanded blessing so promised when we dwell together in unity. I don't think it's ever been done before like this, and I think Sydney is going to be under this new grace that comes from this moment.
1: A night of unity. It is one Sydney together in Christ. It is a once in a generation evening, afternoon and evening. To find out more, Google One Sydney and find your tickets. They are selling really fast, so you're going to need to jump on it quickly.
0: Yeah, it's going to be an incredible night of unity. And look, it might be called One Sydney, but we believe that the Hunter, people at the Hunter want to be a part of that unity as well and see even that spirit of unity spread beyond. So let's get involved. Incredible night of worship and more. OneSydney.org to check out more. But we're going to keep chatting with Phil on the other side of this because he's written a book that I'm really intrigued to talk to him a bit about. And it's all about unity.
1: Mm-hmm.
0: And they're letters written to the church. So we'll chat about it next.

0: It's Joy Williams very much embracing the topic we are talking about this morning, which is unity, an incredible event coming to the Sydney Opera House. It's called One Sydney, and it is bringing together a variety of artists from all different faith walks and backgrounds and styles.
1: Different denominations.
0: Yeah, it's all about bringing the church together under unity of all different denominations at the Sydney Opera House, June 14th. Check out onesydney.org to find out more and get involved. Some good friends of the show getting involved as well, like Dami Yim and Taryn Stokes, Bella Taylor Smith, people like Reuben Morgan, Matt Mars coming from overseas for it. So incredible night. But Chloe, the heart of it's all about unity.
1: Yeah, being together in Christ. Phil Ryle, welcome to the show again. Great to have you.
2: It's great being here. I love it.
1: Now, you've put out you're heading up this event, but it's off the back of a life lived of really having a heart for unity across the board in the church. You've got this book, Dear Unity. What inspired you to write it?
2: Well, you know, with that faith journey that I had as a young man, I felt that what needed to happen was we needed to begin to challenge the church to speak to each other in an affectionate way, rather than sorting it out in our heads, starting to share from our heart. And normally that's a challenge to not grow up, but to grow down, to be humble, to begin with the places, because we can't just pretend we've got unity. We need to also wash each other's feet. We need to start from the humble place. We need to recognize the planks do need to fall from our eyes. We can't pretend to see. We need to call upon God's grace. And so one way to stir up God's grace is to recognize that we don't just need a conversion towards God, but we need a conversion towards each other. And so why not ask? I mean, I was crazy enough to think I was the nobody asking all the somebodies, and I'm talking big somebodies like Francis Chans and Cardinal Cantalamessa, Nicky Gumbel, Heidi Baker, and all the leaders, the head of the World Council of Churches. I mean, I went to all of them and said, come on, guys, will you write your love letter to the church and this go global? And much to my surprise, they said yes. Mm. And some of them began. Some of them began with a very, very humble... can I just share something from Francis Chan, what he shared in the book, just something here, which will... is amazing. He prays a prayer to the church outside of his sphere. He says, forgive me for the years I spent in inadvertently dividing the body of Christ. In my zeal to defend the truth, I never considered that my biblical interpretations could be errant. I neglected the command to be eager to maintain the unity of the Spirit. I casually rejected ancient church practices without thoroughly studying history. I've been guilty of being the eye that said to the hand, I have no need of you. God has shown me the error of my ways. I'm asking your forgiveness and saying to everyone who depends on the shed blood of Christ, I need you.
0: Mm.
2: Isn't that beautiful?
1: Yeah,
0: it's amazing.
2: I've got a Catholic Archbishop saying the same thing to the Pentecostals. I saw you in a different light, and I was errant, and the Holy Spirit has showed me otherwise. Please forgive me. So that's a beautiful start. Then all the stories start to come out in this book. We've got Danny and Layla Abdullah sharing how they forgave the drunk driver, who of course is up in the Newcastle in the jail there, and the beautiful story there of how their hearts broke and how they now are best friends and pray for each other. It's just beautiful stories that recognise that miracles can happen there, but miracles can happen in my heart too.
1: Mm. What do you think is at the heart of disunity?
2: Right. I have thought about that and prayed about that, and I think there's a great insecurity complex we have. I think it's all to do with this fear that we need to somehow be different and kind of hold on to things that that cause us to kind of become a narrower church, so that we can, rather than entering into the mystery and to the greatness of God, we tend to keep it contained within our walls, and we seem to get threatened by those that think or are ahead of us in that way. So I think division is very much this kind of lower way of thinking that causes us to feel safe, but it doesn't work, and it doesn't protect us. Because in John 17, you'll see it as you read it. There's almost the Lord saying that they would be protected by unity. It's something that we have missed, you know, in Newcastle, there are many, many churches, right? But there's only one kingdom. And so we need to be a kingdom people and not allow being a church to create dividing walls. I mean, I think it was Martin Luther King who said that the most separated time of the week is 11 a.m. on a Sunday when everyone gets into their cars and drives out of their driveways all to their different churches. You know, it's madness. It's crazy. And we're missing out on the command and blessing. But don't get me started.
0: Well, the good news is, of course, the great event, One Sydney, coming up. People can go along to that. You're also going to be the guest speaker at the Lord Mayor's Prayer Breakfast here in Newcastle. So we'll be able to get you started there as well, which would be,
2: that'll be great.
0: Amazing. But I guess I'd love to, for a bit of a takeaway for someone listening now. And obviously, we hope people go and get involved with the event. You've got an incredible book, Dear Unity, that I think would be a great read for anyone in that space. But if someone is kind of looking around and going, you know what, maybe I'm not feeling as connected with people from other denominations or other, you know, ways of expressing their faith, what would be a starting point? What's something that, that you know, someone could do in this next day or week to maybe be a step towards unity?
2: Yeah, I think really it is an opportunity to say, am I satisfied in my heart about the way I look upon others? You know, if I was to be honest with myself, you know, to call upon God and ask them to show some light in terms of the things that I might be missing out on. And I think the idea that we need to live a life of warmth and affection. We need to get back to that. Sometimes we get so stuck in, you know, that's what I love about Rhema. You know, it's proclaiming the word, it's living it out, it's walking out. And we need to not just be hearing, but we need to be walking it out and trusting that as soon as we do that, God meets us on the road to Emmaus and he begins to show us and reveal to us. And then we look back later and go, did not our hearts burn as he spoke to us on the road? But we were with someone, we're on that journey together. And I think we've been made, you know, he made us incomplete by design. It was his intention that we go out looking for the missing body parts of the church. So I would encourage others to say, I be courageous and walk out and go find you. Be when you get invitations, go and say yes. Show up to the Opera House. Show up to invitations from others and even invite people to your own home. People that you've met along the way and begin in the domestic church, the home. That's what happened to us. We invited 60 church leaders and from there we've gone from our house to the Opera House. So as we start with seeds, he creates something in a multitude way that begins not just to touch our church but also our city and the world.
1: Now, if you want to take a step towards unity with your fellow Christian brothers and sisters, yeah. One Sydney, it's happening on the 14th of June at the Sydney Opera House. It's musical acts and celebration from all kinds of denominations, yep. All coming together under Christ.
0: Yeah, so if you want to check out more, go to onesydney.org. You can get your tickets or find out more information. But hurry, because people are keen for this, so it is selling quickly. Also, you can check out Phil Ryle's book called Dear Unity. I can't wait to read through it. I've read bits and pieces, but I kind of want to go through the whole thing because I love the idea of all these different people from different backgrounds sharing that. So check out Dear Unity as well. But Phil, we just want to say we're praying for you. We're praying for this event. What an incredible heart for unity. Thank you for chatting with us this morning, but even more importantly, thank you for going through all this
1: stepping out in faith to make this happen.
0: Thank you.
2: I love doing it. It's been great. Thanks, guys.
0: We've been chatting with Phil Ryle.
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0: Nathan Tasker, never too far gone. I tell you what, that sums up a great conversation we had earlier this morning with a guy named Greg Pike, who is involved with Soul Hub. You may have heard him on the air before because he often comes in to share about the work of Soul Hub and their Sleep Out for Soul. But Greg shared an incredible testimony with us this morning. We're going to have that online today, so we would love for you to go and check that out about a life of like 30 years in addiction and how a prayer began a journey that led him to now serving others.
1: 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They're good listening. 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But it is 10:01, which means we're past our bedtime.
0: Yeah, we'll go have nana naps now. No. We're going to get into the news and sport. Coming up, we've got some more music for your day to speak life to your day. Plus, Ken Robinson will be giving us some words of encouragement as we bring you the week ahead. That's coming up soon. We'll catch you tomorrow. Bye for now.
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4: In this bulletin, a bomb threat at Avalon Airport, a drop in new home loans and the City of Perth Council put on notice. With more, I'm Jaden James. Victoria Police have detained an individual at Avalon Airport following reports of a bomb threat. An airport spokesperson says the domestic terminal was evacuated following the identification of a suspicious item during the screening process. People arriving at the airport have been told to stay in their cars, with witnesses saying cars are queued up for miles outside the airport. Data shows owner-occupiers in Australia are holding off on buying new homes at a higher rate than investors. Latest research from Cotality has found new home loans fell by 6% in the March quarter. Head of research Jared Berg says interest rate hikes are having an effect.
5: First home buyers are among the most interest rate exposed buyers. Tend to be, you know, buying properties with the sort of most stretched level of finances, and are really going to start to feel the heat from the rate rises that we've seen so far this year.
4: AMP Chief Economist Shane Oliver believes home values could start falling within the next 6 months. WA City of Vincent Mayor says she'd be supportive of a potential merger with the City of Perth as the fallout from the Perth's council conduct continues. The City of Perth was put on notice on Tuesday night after a range of complaints, leading to local government minister Hannah Beasley and senior MP John Kerry suggesting an amalgamation of councils. Alison Zamon says the suggestions have been raised for years.
6: I'm always open to this because that is the position of my council, and my personal opinion is that I'm quite supportive of amalgamations and looking to